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0: My guest today is Judy Hodson, the chairman of the Friends of Pittville. Welcome to Cotswold Hospital Radio, Judy.
1: Well, thank you, Colin, very much for your invitation to take part in me and my music. I'm really looking forward to playing some of my favourite music and also talking about Pittville.
0: So tell us a bit more about the Friends of Pittville.
1: Well, Friends of Pittville is a group of people whose aim is the preservation and enhancement of the green spaces in Pittville that form part of the original estate and park, which dates back 200 years or so. We're not actually a residents association, so members don't have to live in Pittville itself. We have about 350 people as members at the moment, and we've been going for getting on for 12 years now. But the work we do includes a regular group of volunteers working in the park twice a month on the Thursday mornings, and also a group called Pittville History Works that does historical research. And the other things we do include holding fundraising events, particularly if we're working on a project. And we undertake projects such as a few years ago, the project to restore Pittville Gates. And a couple of years ago, we helped raise the money to fund the new play area, the very popular area in Pittville Park, that so many people have come just to use that. We're currently working on putting together educational material for teachers, which will be on our website. That's information about the park, its history, and about the trees and wildlife. And we're also in the very early stages working with the council on a series of projects to regenerate areas around the upper lake and around the pump room, hoping to tidy up some of the places which have got a bit overgrown.
0: How exciting.
1: It is. One of the things we're hoping to do is to put back in front of the pump room at the top of the grass a set of steps. You can still see the two plinths that were either side of the steps. And last year we did a time team type dig to find out if they were still there. Unfortunately, the stonework of the steps has gone, but we could see the foundations. So we now know their exact dimensions. And we're hoping, as part of this project, regeneration project, to put those back, because it would be a nice frame for the pump room as you come up the slope, and would be a sitting area as well. So that's something that may happen in the next few years, we hope.
0: Watch this space.
1: Yes.
0: So, what's your first track of music, and why have you chosen it?
1: This is Handel's Water Music. I've chosen this because I very much like Handel's music, just about everything he's written. Music for the Royal Fireworks is so dramatic and triumphal. And we have a family tradition of playing the Messiah when we make mince pies at Christmas. This piece, the Water Music, dates to 1716, which is the same year as the first spa in Cheltenham was discovered. So I think it's very appropriate to be playing the water music to commemorate that.
0: Indeed. Let's have a listen to Handel's Water Music.

0: That was Handel's Water Music. Now tell us about your background and your childhood and teenage years.
1: Well, I was born in Hertfordshire. My parents met at Bletchley Park, the code-breaking place during the war, and that was where their home was. But when I was five, we moved to Gloucestershire. We lived in the Slad Valley near Stroud, absolutely beautiful place to grow up in, and I very much enjoyed as a child the delights of living in the countryside. I come from a large family. I've got four brothers and two sisters, and I went to a school in Pagan Hill. I don't think it's there anymore. It's called Upfield School, and then on to Stroud Girls High School.
0: And that's still there?
1: Yes, very much so. It sits alongside Marling School, which is the boys' equivalent. And my brothers went to Marling and the girls went to the high school.
0: Right. And, of course, being in the Slad Valley, there's that wonderful pub, isn't there? The Woolpack in Slad itself.
1: Yes, very much still there. A very, very nice pub. Not very big, but it serves lovely food, and there are beautiful views of the opposite side of the valley from the windows.
0: Indeed.
1: Lovely. And a lovely place to sit outside as well.
0: Absolutely. Lovely. It's a lovely pub. So, what's your second track of music, and why have you chosen this one?
1: Well, the second track is the Hard Day's Night by the Beatles. I didn't really appreciate pop music much to start with. I found Cliff Richard and Adam Faith a bit bland, but then along came the Beatles and the other Liverpool bands, and that was different. That was exciting music. And this track brings back real memories of my teenage years, and I love the fact that it features John Lennon's voice.
0: This is A Hard Day's Night by the Beatles.

0: That was, of course, A Hard Day's Night by the Beatles. Lovely hearing that track again. So what happened after Stroud Girls High School?
1: I went to London University, to King's College, which is in the Strand, and did a degree in history. And then I did a year as postgraduate certificate in education, still in London. I met my husband James while we were at university, and after he'd done his first degree in Arabic, he went off to St Andrews to do a PhD, and I went, we got married, and I went up there and I taught for 2 years in Dundee. And then we moved south in late 1971, and both of us joined GCHQ. We later had three children, two girls and a boy, and now we have three grandchildren.
0: Lovely. And what are the ages of the grandchildren?
1: The grandchildren are 7, 5, and not quite a year. Delightful ages and great fun to be with.
0: Lot of work.
1: A lot of work, of course. They live in London, which means we don't see them every day, but we do see quite a bit of them.
0: You're called on from time to time.
1: We're called on from time to time, either to babysit in London or they come and stay with us down in Cheltenham.
0: Oh, lovely. Okay, it's a good place to stop and hear your next track.
1: Next track is by Mozart, one of my favourite composers, and it's from the Magic Flute, and it's the Papageno-Papagena duet from Act 2. I like this because it's such fun music. It's lovely to listen to, and also it features children, having children, and we have two Papagenas and a Papageno.
0: You just got that one out.
1: Yes.
0: Okay, so let's have a listen to this one. This is Papageno and Papagena duet from Act 2 of Mozart's opera, The Magic Flute.

0: Yeah, I love that. That's terrific. That was Papageno and Papagena duet from Act 2 of Mozart's opera, The Magic Flute. So, you ended up in Cheltenham, both working at GCHQ, and got involved, obviously, in things local.
1: Yes, we've done various things, though mostly since we retired. The jobs were quite busy, and when the children were small, there was less time to do extra things. We belong to various organisations. Local history has been an interest to both of us all the way through. But now we do quite a lot. And we really love living in Cheltenham. Cheltenham is a delightful place to live because of where it is and the architecture and the surrounding countryside and also so much going on. So the festivals and the music and the museum and all the rest of it. I think there's something for everyone, basically, in Cheltenham.
0: I would agree, yes.
1: Obviously, Cheltenham can seem to some people a bit expensive and perhaps a bit snooty, but I don't think it's really like that. There's a rock music festival at the racecourse and all sorts of other things go on, as well as the leisure activities and the racing. There's so much to do.
0: So, your next track of music
1: is planets, and particularly the Jupiter part of that. I've chosen this, but of course there is the Cheltenham connection, and Holst was a Pittville boy. He was born in Pittville and lived in Clarence Road as a boy. It's also lovely music, and it's about the bringer of jollity, so I think that's quite appropriate.
0: So let's have a listen to Jupiter from the Planet Suite by Gustav Holst.

0: That was Jupiter from the Planet Suite by, of course, our local composer, Gustav Holst. So how did you become involved in FOP, or Friends of Pittville?
1: I retired from GCHQ in 2009 and started looking around for other things to do because there seemed to be a lot of time to fill up. Friends of Pittville had been formed a year or so before that. They were set up, in fact, to help support the council in making a bid for heritage lottery funding for various improvements in the park. Now, unfortunately, that didn't work out, but Friends of Pittville kept going. And in 2009, they're just setting up the volunteer group in the park, so going off once a month in those days to help. Well, I remember the first job seemed to be raking up leaves, which was very hard work, but decided to join the group because it was good exercise, got one out into the park, and it seemed a nice thing to do.
0: Yeah.
1: And working alongside a group of other people, so that was very enjoyable. And then got more involved in Friends of Pittville and joined the committee, and eventually with others we set up the project to restore Pittville Gates. That was one of the projects that would have been done using heritage lottery money originally, but because that didn't materialise, we decided to do it anyway. So we set up a project and got the council involved and got a project manager and got the plans together and then raised the money. It took us 4 years.
0: Gosh.
1: We got there.
0: And shaking buckets and...
1: not so much shaking buckets. That's not how you raise much money, really.
0: No, quite.
1: It was mostly writing letters. So we did get some heritage lottery money for that project, and various local charities helped out. Gloucestershire Environmental Trust provided quite a bit of funding, and the council, both the borough council and the county council, gave us some funding as well.
0: Mm-hmm.
1: So altogether we raised nearly £300,000 and got the work done.
0: And doesn't it look good?
1: It looked so much nicer. I mean, it was such a mess before, and to see it looking as it should, it's very nice, actually.
0: Oh, it's brilliant.
1: Enjoy walking past it.
0: Because you must think about all the hard work involved in raising that money.
1: It was hard work, but then on the other hand, it was a group effort, so it was a little team of us, and that's always a nice thing to do, to work alongside other people.
0: Absolutely.
1: And learning quite a lot as well.
0: Yeah. Because so much history in the park too, isn't it?
1: Yes. It dates back nearly 200 years, as said, when this person, Joseph Pitt, decided to buy up the land and create what he thought was going to be, in fact, a separate town. It wasn't going to be part of Cheltenham. It was his sort of personal project. And so he got designs put together and laid out the gardens and the lake, and the pump room was built, and then the houses began to be built. And his idea was to create a wonderful place that everyone would like to come and live in and make use of the facilities. And some of those facilities are still there. So, of course, the park itself, and the pump room, and the lake, and the two stone bridges, as well as Pittville Gates, which date back to the 1830s.
0: Presumably the lakes weren't there before.
1: No, it is actually Wyman's Brook, which runs down from the Hewletts up near Cleve Hill, and it was dammed to create the upper lake. The lower lake was actually a separate estate belonging to a house at Marl Hill, and that is a second lake, in fact larger than the upper lake, and that was dammed. There's also a mill at the far end.
0: Oh, was it?
1: So where there's now the waterfall,
0: mm-hmm.
1: That used to be operating a small mill, though the mill building is no longer there.
0: No, what a shame.
1: Yes, it would have been nice to see, have that there.
0: But that waterfall is quite something. We were talking earlier, you know, if the water is really, if the lake is full and the Wyman's Brook is flowing with a lot of water, that waterfall is quite spectacular to go down and see.
1: Yes, it is, and sometimes it's more than one waterfall. But of course that was where the flooding happened in 2007. The lake overflowed, and instead of staying in the water course, it ended up in the leisure centre because all that area flooded. They have now built a berm, a bank, to stop that happening again.
0: Mm.
1: But it just shows how much water can come down there in really heavy rain.
0: Right, time for another track.
1: This is Elvis Presley, Always on My Mind. I didn't really appreciate Elvis when I was a teenager. I preferred the Beatles, as I've said. But I think this song really shows what an absolutely wonderful voice he had. It also reminds me a bit of the 3 years we spent living in the States when our children were small. And one of the places we visited was his birthplace at Tupelo, Mississippi. It was just a cabin, really amazing that he came from that. So I've chosen this to remind me of him and also that time in the States.
0: Right. No, let's have a listen to Always on My Mind by Elvis Presley.

0: That Was Always On My Mind by Elvis Presley. So tell me a bit more about how to join FOP or the Friends of Pittville.
1: You don't, first of all, you don't have to live in Pittville, must make that clear, okay. to become a friend. But it's really for people who just like the delights of the open spaces in Pittville and want to help us preserve them and maintain them and enhance them and, of course, restore the heritage when it's needed. As I said before, we've got about 350 members at the moment, and it costs an individual £7.50, and a couple living at the same address, it's £10. And for that, you get four new newsletters a year and also the opportunity to attend events like quiz night, garden party, and some friends volunteer, though you don't have to, you can remain inactive and just get the information. But some people like to join in, so we have the working parties in the park, or there's a group that does historical research about Pittville, and then there's another group who deliver the newsletters, and they're extremely helpful. We're so glad we've got those because it saves so much on postage. Information about joining is available on our website, which is friendsofpittville.org.uk, mm-hmm. Or you can email membership@friendsofpittville.org.uk, or you can phone Cheltenham 01242 233045.
0: And can you say that number again?
1: Okay, so it's Cheltenham number 01242 233045.
0: So next track.
1: This is Pachelbel's Canon in D major. I've chosen this because it's such beautiful music and it conjures up images of the countryside I grew up in and also Pittville Park on its less hectic days.

0: That was Canon in D Major, composed by Johann Pachelbel. Tell us a bit more about Pitfield Park and how it came to be built. I know you've mentioned some of it, but maybe there's some more information.
1: Yeah. Cheltenham was really getting going as a spa town at the end of the 18th century, beginning of the 19th century. And Joseph Pitt was a local entrepreneur who, he'd built the Royal Crescent actually in Cheltenham itself, but he then got this idea to develop a whole new town to the north of Cheltenham High Street. And it was called Pittville, after him, of course.
2: Yes.
1: And his idea was to, well, it was really a money-making idea. He wanted to be able to sell off building plots to people who wanted to live there. And to make it attractive, it was laid out with the gardens and the lake and the pump room. And that, of course, is what we have now as the park. Pitt's idea was, as I say, to sell off housing plots, and some of the houses do date back to the beginning, but it didn't really take off as an idea. It was almost a bit too late. The popularity of spas had was beginning to wane when Pittville got going, and although eventually it filled up with houses, it took quite a long time, and Pitt himself actually died bankrupt in the 1840s. The council bought the estate in 1890 and then turned it into a park, adding the area that's to the west of Evesham Road, mm-hmm. which was originally part of the Marl Hill estate, and that more than doubled the area in size, and it was then turned into a park and called Pittville Park, and that was in 1894 it was named that. And at Pittville Gates is now the what we call the overthrow, the arch over the middle with the name in it, which celebrates it being turned into a park. It was then a public park, though you still had to pay to enter the bit between, well, really from Central Cross Drive, where the cafe is, up to the pump room. That was all railed off, and you had to pay, I think, 5p to go into that, except on Sunday afternoons when it was free.
0: Sure.
1: That went on until the 1950s. You had to pay to go into part of it. It's more or less unchanged, except there used to be flower beds. I think some people may remember there were flower beds in the area to the south of the lake. But of course, councils have much less money to maintain things like parks, so it's much more easy care now. But they do very much rely on Friends of Pittville to help keep the park looking reasonably good, though there's always more work to be done. There's always something that great, you know, an eyesore here or there that
0: yes.
1: we need to tackle.
0: And of course, they built the bridge across the lake, didn't they? The boating lake.
1: Yes, the lower lake. Yes, there was a bridge across there because it was a route from town to Marl Hill House. But various things happened to bridges over the years. Mm. One, I'm afraid, got burnt down. And then for several years, there wasn't a bridge at all. But it was then replaced about 7 or 8 years ago by the metal bridge that's now there. So it does make going for walks in that part of the park rather more pleasant. You don't have to walk around the whole lake.
0: No, you can take a shortcut. Yes. Well, I must say the park always looks fantastic when I go down in to see it. So the volunteers are doing an excellent job.
1: Yes, we do our best. As I say, there's always more to do. And we quite like to hear from people, actually, who are using the park. Any ideas on what else might be done or what we're not doing right or whatever. But it's better than it was, definitely, since we've been helping the park staff to look after it. Because, as I say, they just don't have the people or the money to do the job they'd like to do. So they're very grateful to have volunteers. And of course, there are volunteers in other parks in Cheltenham as well. It's not just in Pittville Park.
0: Indeed, because there's Montpellier.
1: Yes, there are friends groups for Montpellier and for Imperial Gardens and Hatherley Park and Winston Churchill Gardens as well.
0: Yeah, lots of them. Nice to have green spaces.
1: Yes, it is. Yes, we're very lucky in Cheltenham. One of its attractions.
0: Okay, so here we are with your seventh choice of music. And what have you chosen?
1: I've chosen Bob Marley and Redemption Song. I like again, I think he's got a great voice, and it's really a bit different to many, and I like listening to it. And it also reminds me of a wonderful holiday we had not that long ago in Jamaica with my husband. We were investigating the early life of one of Pittville's architects, a man called Robert Stokes, who was born in Jamaica. So we took the opportunity of going to look up his the church he was baptised in and the house he would have been born in, just really as an excuse to go to Jamaica. But we didn't just go to, well, we didn't go to one of the big tourist attractions. We were staying near Kingston, and then we went to a rather nice, rather more relaxed, not really a resort even, but a beach called Treasure Beach down in the southwest, which was absolutely wonderful.
0: Mm-hmm. Lovely sea.
1: Lovely sea, lovely seafood, music. Cool. And just a nice community there as well.
0: Excellent. So let's have a listen to Redemption Song by Bob Marley.

0: that was Redemption Song by Bob Marley. So what about the future of the Friends of Pittville?
1: Well, there's always going to be work for the Friends to do, because I don't think the council are ever going to have money again to maintain the park as they would like. So they're going to rely on our help, I think, for the foreseeable future. And there are always some projects to do as well. So it's not just the maintenance, it's projects to enhance aspects of the environment. And as I say, we've got a beginning to work up plans to do some work around the upper lake and around the pump room to make some things a bit tidier and nicer to look at. And there's also the heritage to maintain. And we have the group who research the history, mostly the social history of Pittville. And they've got a very good website, by the way, which is accessible from the Friends of Pittville website.
0: Right.
1: It's called Pittville History Works. A lot of information about the houses and 19th century residents of Pittville. So people are doing family history research. There's a lot there for them. However, having said that, we're quite a flourishing group at the moment, but we always need new members and new volunteers, because those of us who have been around from nearly the beginning, you know, time to move on in some cases.
0: Yeah.
1: And particularly we're looking for new committee members. We don't have too many meetings. Mostly it's a case of just sort of joining in, helping to organise things. So it's not too onerous, but it's very interesting work, and I hope we're a nice group of people to be with.
0: So, yes, if you'd like to become a member, then go online, friendsofpittville.org.uk, or email membership@friendsofpittville.org.uk, or there's possibly that telephone number as well, 01242 233045. There you go. So, your final track of music now, Judy. What have you chosen?
1: I've chosen Leonard Cohen's Hallelujah. I've always liked his music since my student days. And in fact, a very good friend of mine gave me one of his LPs, his first LP, as a present. And I still got it, though I don't play it very often because it's vinyl. And for my 60th birthday, our children treated all of us, in fact, to Leonard Cohen's concert at the O2, which was a marvellous occasion. So this is one of my favourite bits of music.
0: And this is Hallelujah
1: by Leonard Cohen.

0: Yes, Alleluia by the late, great Leonard Cohen. Any further thoughts or interests?
1: Well, I don't just spend my time in Pittville, so history generally. I really enjoy going to talks about history and reading about history. Obviously, I did a degree in it, but local history I also find very fascinating. And art, so art exhibitions, again, Cheltenham's very good for that. Like walking. Don't do as much of that as should do. It seems other things seem to get in the way, but going on a long walk occasionally is very good, though I end up actually exhausted often nowadays. And travelling. We've tended to try and go off somewhere at least two or three times a year if we can. Our recent holiday was to New Zealand, which was very enjoyable indeed. A wonderful country, and we were again pursuing Robert Stokes, the Pittville architect, because after working in Cheltenham and building a couple of Gloucestershire churches, he went off to New Zealand as one of the first settlers, so we followed his career there, which again was just an excuse really to do a bit of travelling, but great fun. And of course the grandchildren, although they live in London, we see quite a bit of them, and they come and stay from time to time, so that's another time consuming activity.
0: Yes.
1: I'm also now a trustee of the Cheltenham Trust. The Cheltenham Trust is the charity that runs the facilities in Cheltenham, the pump room, in fact, and the town hall, the Wilson Art Gallery and Museum, and the leisure centre. And the trustees sort of act as the board of directors for that. And that's an interesting thing to be involved in. I'm a school governor. And until very recently, I was a trustee at Bletchley Park. Had a really interesting 8 years doing that and helping to develop what had been a fairly ramshackle place into a really interesting days out. So if you ever want to do something and you're in that part of the country, do visit Bletchley Park. It's a great, great experience.
0: Many, many thanks, Judy, for coming in. I've been talking to Judy Hodson, who's the chairman of the Friends of Pittville. And we've been talking about the Friends of Pittville and also about her life. And we've enjoyed, and certainly I have, her choice of music. Thank you very much indeed.
1: Thank you very much for inviting me. I've enjoyed talking about Pittville, and I hope perhaps we'll get some new friends as a result.
0: Let's hope so. And we may see you in Pittville Park.
1: Of course, yes. It's a nice place for a walk, a short walk around the lakes.
2: Yes.
1: Very good.

Me and My Music was presented by Colin Dickinson, and today his special guest was Judy Hodgson. The theme music, Who Wants to Fall in Love, was written and played by Adrian Webster. Me and My Music is a Cotswold Hospital radio production.

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1: Hello, and yes, you are in tune with Cotswold Hospital Radio, broadcasting to Cheltenham General and Gloucestershire Royal Hospitals. In the next hour, I'd like to introduce you to two of the best composers of popular songs in the 20th century. They are brothers, George and Ira Gershwin.

Frank Sinatra and A Foggy Day, one of the biggest all-time hits from the pens of the Gershwins. It was in December 1896. The Gershwin family in New York was blessed with the birth of their son Israel. 2 years later, the family was blessed with another son, Jacob. These brothers were to be known as Ira and George Gershwin. George showed no interest in music until his family bought a piano when he was just 12. And then, in just 8 years, he and brother Ira were writing songs for the very popular Broadway shows, The George White Scandals. It was in 1924 that the first musical with a Gershwin Brothers score, George writing the music and Ira the lyrics, took to the Broadway stage. The Count Basie Orchestra recorded the show's title number, Lady, Be Good.

Lady Be Good, a stage show that helped make Fred Astaire and his sister Adele Broadway's leading song and dance team of the time. Fred and Adele got to sing fascinating rhythm in the show. Here they are on a recording with George Gershwin himself playing piano.

Kate Bush and The Man I Love, another of George and Ira's hit songs from Lady Be Good. 13 more hit Broadway musicals flowed from the pens of the Gershwins through the next 11 years, culminating in 1935 with Porgy and Bess, described at the time as the most popular opera written by American composers, and included probably the most often recorded number of all time, Summertime.

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1: If you are receiving chemotherapy or radiotherapy, as an outpatient, you can obtain a parking permit from the Focus Centre. For the patient's convenience, the centre also sells anti-nausea organic sweets, greetings cards and nearly new paperback books, as well as donated jigsaws, CDs and DVDs. 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
2: And you're in tune with Cotswold Hospital Radio, and they wrote the songs, the works of George and Ira Gershwin. The brothers, like many composers at that time, the late 1930s and early 40s, were attracted to Hollywood, and together they wrote several scores for films at MGM. Now, who remembers the film Treasure Girl? Not many of us, I bet, but I know you'll remember this song featured in the film.
3: How?

Bella Fitzgerald and I've Got a Crush on You. 2 years after Treasure Girl was released, it was Judy Garland, co-starring with Mickey Rooney in Girl Crazy, who got to sing this George and Ira standard.

Judy Garland and Embraceable You, from the film version of Girl Crazy, which was originally a Gershwin Brothers musical that had taken to the stage back in 1930 and featured another song that has become a standard, Biding My Time.

Blue-Eyed White, Biding My Time. Another song in Girl Crazy from 1930 was featured in the 1943 film version and even more recently resurrected on the soundtrack of the very popular Four Weddings and a Funeral, sung by Elton John, George and Ira Gershwin's But Not For Me.

If you or someone you know has had a stroke, you will understand the impact it can have on daily life. 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There is also a county-wide network for younger people that meet monthly, as well as having a dedicated Facebook page and virtual network. For further details, contact Louise Reed at the Stroke Association, 01452 520 723.

0: Christine leading the Sid Lawrence Orchestra on Strike Up the Band, the title of an MGM film starring Mickey Rooney as the leader of his school band entering a radio contest, which, surprise, surprise, they won. Two more songs now from the pens of the Gershwins, featured in a film released in 1937, titled Shall We Dance, starring Fred Astaire and Ginger Rogers. Firstly, the couple dancing and singing on roller skates, and let's call the whole thing off.
1: I guess it would look kind of funny if we denied the marriage now, wouldn't it?
2: I don't know what to do.
1: I don't either.
2: Word is either.
1: All right. The word is either. No use squabbling. That'll get neither of us any place.
2: The word is neither.
3: Things have come to a pretty pass. Our romance is growing flat. 'Cause you like this and the other, while I go for this and that. Goodness knows what the end will be. Oh, I don't know where I'm at. 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

You say laughter, and I say laughter. 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Laughter.

Fred Astaire, and They Can't Take That Away From Me. The last score George and Ira wrote together was for the 1938 film The Goldwyn Follies. But in 1954, in the film Young at Heart, Frank Sinatra sang the Gershwins' Someone to Watch Over Me, originally in that 1938 film.

Frank Sinatra, Someone to Watch Over Me. In 1951, MGM produced An American in Paris, the company's great artistic triumph of the year, winning 8 Oscars, including one for its choreographer and star, Gene Kelly, and it featured a feast of Gershwin's songs. Gene Kelly was the star of the film, but here he's joined by the French star, Georges Guettaret. Swan!

J'ai de la musique.

Gene Kelly and a gang of French children on the soundtrack of An American in Paris. I hope you've enjoyed this tribute to George and Ira Gershwin. George, who had such a tragically short life, passing at the age of just 38, and Ira, who went on to partner other well-known composers such as Jerome Kern and Harold Arlen. But let's remember George and Ira with two songs from their American opera Porgy and Bess. And who better to record them than Nina Simone and Leslie Garrett.

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1: 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On news at 8 o'clock. Flu in Britain has reached epidemic levels. Here's Michael Burke with a special report.
2: Good morning. And as the sun rises over the country, it brings with it another miserable day for the people of Britain. This man is 30, and I watched with tears in my eyes this morning as he struggled downstairs to find a tissue. This woman told me how she had to walk half a mile to the shops just to buy some Lemsip. And the government are doing nothing to alleviate the suffering. And it's a heart-rending, emotional, devastating sight. Over now to Terry Wogan.
3: Hey there. Now, I'm here to remind you about this year's flu sufferers in need. Hey, everybody's helping out. In Ethiopia, a woman's doing a sponsored walk for 20 miles to the nearest water supply. And in Somalia, a whole family have promised to go without food forever, just to help the people of Britain.
1: You and me, Wogan, anytime. And Comic Relief are also raising money for the ill. Here's Griffith Jones.
4: Hello, yes, indeed. This is England, and everyone here is sporting a red nose. Nothing to do with the charity, it's just that they've all got a shocking cold.
1: And you, Griff, any time. And top musicians are organising a benefit concert for our flu-struck nation.
5: 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These people are sniffing, for God's sake. They have runny noses, sore throats, slight temperatures. These are human beings and they're mildly poorly. So send us your f***ing money now. Remember, just £1 will buy a packet of lockets.
1: I'll get off there.
6: Hold on a minute.
1: And now back. Don't hold on a minute, me.
6: Oh, monsieur. But no one ever notices me, and Band-Aid was more my idea.
1: Can somebody get rid of that Scottish midget before I have to do him? And the next news on Radio 4 will be at 9 o'clock.
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0: happens. Have you eaten my shoe polish?
1: No, of course I haven't.
0: Are you sure?
1: Of course I'm sure. What do you need your shoe polish for?
0: Oh, I don't know. Maybe it might make my shaving mirror go down a bit easier. Here, listen. Oi, oi, oi, don't we knock, don't
2: no,
0: we
2: no,
0: knock?
2: No, no, no, here, listen, the word is you've got a game going.
0: Would you mind saying that a bit louder? I don't think they quite caught that in Ewing. Why don't you go and bellow it from the bleeding rooftops? Go on.
2: Oh, it's all right. The screws are brewing up.
0: You're about as subtle as an air raid, you, all right?
2: Not really. Here, listen. Is it Jen that you've got a game put together?
0: Yeah.
2: Oh, don't you give the okay, did he?
0: At a price, yeah.
2: When is it?
0: When? Saturday afternoon, when the world is watching grandstand and the screws are playing Ewing at football.
2: Mm-hmm. Can I come in?
0: No, sorry, son. Full house.
2: Mm. Who's in, then?
0: Me? And Mr. Heslop up there, lukewarm from the kitchen. Oh, and Mr. Evans here, providing he don't eat the dice.
2: Oh, it's dice, is it?
0: Yes, yes, possibly, yes. I've said enough.
2: Now, listen here, Fletcher. You can squeeze one more in.
0: Not your sort, I.
2: Now, listen here.
0: Now, listen, it's all fixed up, it's all arranged. So why don't you nap off, eh?
2: You're telling me you're going to get a game set up in here, in this place? What, you haven't got a snowballs? Gambling in here?
0: It's the same in any nick, and it's just a question of integrity. Where there's a will, there's a way.
2: You're so leery, aren't you, Fletcher? It may have been a doddle in your last nick, but they cut off your privileges in here for the toss of a coin.
1: I've had my privileges cut off.
0: Have you? Hasn't affected your voice, has it?
2: Yeah, you've got for garters in here if they see you gambling with anything. I mean, draughts, dominoes, even that, what's it? That game with the wooden spelling.
0: Scribble.
2: Yeah, scribble, that and all. I mean, Venables has come down like a ton of bricks ever since the Ewig Derby.
0: The Ewig Derby?
2: Yeah, the Ewig Derby.
1: The Ewig Derby, yes, tragic that.
0: What's the Ewig Derby? When was that then?
2: Well, last Ewig season, wasn't
0: it? Oh, was it? Oh, well,
2: yeah. Well, it was organised by Grouty, of course, very much on the lines of the Jockey Club. I mean, handicaps, eliminators, then it's September, the grand finale. Well, the Derby, 8 yards across the laundry floor. I mean, the whole prison was on. Until, of course, Mackay finds out, didn't he? Ah, we never knew.
0: What did he do?
2: He put his foot down. Yeah, right on top of them. Yeah. No.
3: It's dice, is it?
0: Oh. Eh? Oh, good morning, Mr. Heslop. Good morning. You're with us, are you?
3: You never told me it was dice.
0: Yes, I did. I told you yesterday. It's obviously just permutated, isn't it?
2: Hey, listen, Fletcher. You stand no chance. No chance at all.
0: Oh, on the contrary, I think that geraniums do very well in the chalky soil, providing you give them plenty of moisture, you know, and don't let the cat near them. Oh, hello, Mr. Barraclough. I didn't hear you coming.
4: Yeah, yes, sir. Oh, no, I was up to no good, aren't
2: you? Listen.
4: Well, you usually are, it has to be said.
0: Mr. Ives and I, we just found we've got a mutual interest in geraniums.
2: Oh, oh yes, geraniums, very nice little fellas. Just my cousin used to breed them.
0: Grown.
2: Grown.
4: Really, well, I'm a bit of a horticulturalist myself.
0: Are you? Oh, well, go on.
4: There's no time to go into that now.
0: No, no, more's the pity.
4: Come on, Evans. Time for your visit to the psychiatrist.
2: Oh. Here, listen. You're still trying to work your ticket by eating things.
0: Yes, he is. He's playing havoc with my personal possessions and all.
1: Playing havoc with my digestion, too.
2: Here, listen, Fletcher.
0: What?
2: Where'd you get the dice?
0: Lukewarm made them out of pastry in the kitchen. He baked them.
2: Yeah. Won't he break?
0: No, not his pastry.
3: Well, I'm very fond of geraniums. Flowers, things like that. Not that we ever had a garden. My house just had a yard. A yard with a bicycle and a ringer in it. But the wife's sister's house in Sitcup. That has a riot of colour. And what with his vegetables, she never had to want for nothing.
0: Was that it? That's it. Comes in short bursts like that, you know. These little poignant anecdotes from the rich pageant of Mr. Heslop's bath. Yeah. The patient's strong as cell block 11, they call him. You can see how lucky I am to be in here with him, can't you?
2: Yeah. You can see why you dealt him in.
0: No. Come on, fair, fair. First come, first serve.
2: No, listen, Fletcher, you'll never get away with it.
0: What do you mean?
2: I mean, you'll never organise this game and get away with it.
0: It's organised, mate.
2: Ah, but I bet you don't get away with it.
0: All right, you put your money where your mouth
2: is. I will do.
0: Go on, then.
2: How much?
0: Try me.
2: A biggie.
0: If you like.
2: How big?
0: Try me.
2: Snout.
0: Naturally.
2: All right, then. Half a pound.
0: Fair enough.
2: Did you hear what I said? I said half a pound.
0: I heard you.
2: I mean, that's 8 ounces.
0: Oh, nice one, Einstein.
2: Now, look here. perfectly clear, and you're witness to this, Heaslops. I'm betting you half a pound of snout that you won't see the game through. You'd either get found out or busted or whatever.
0: You're on.
2: Oh. Well, all right, then. Well, that's it, then. Right, I'll be off, then.
0: I should lay some of that off if I was you, my son.
3: You've got a lot of bottle, Fletcher. A lot of bottle.
0: Well, I used to be a milkman, didn't I?
2: Oh, here's my bloody polish. Look here.
3: When I was doing bird in Shepton Mallet, we used to bet on the number of bricks there was in a cell.
0: Oh, that was original.
2: Yeah.
0: How'd you get on?
3: All I know is there was over 37.
0: Roomy, wasn't it? Roomy. You know what we had going in Maidstone? We only had roulette going, that's all.
2: Only roulette, yeah. Only with a dartboard, see? We had, you could bet on the evens or the odds, you see, or the red or the black, or single numbers or groups of numbers, you see. And the croupier, he was a bloke we just blindfolded and he threw the dart, right? It was marvellous. We used to play it in association hour. We bribed the screw to turn the blind eye. We had a great game, we did. Mammoth.
3: Crafty, that roulette.
2: Yeah. Pity it had to end so tragically.
3: What happened?
2: Well, one night the croupier got a bit careless, you know. Now the screw turns a blind eye to everything.

Nah, nah, it's not, nah. This is 483-1917. Nah, it's not 483-1918. Nah, you got the wrong number. We're talking telephone numbers here. This is 483-1917. 191. Oh, no. Hang about it. No, you're right, yeah. It is 483-1918, yeah. Yeah, hello, Mum.

0: Yeah.
1: Yeah?
0: Yeah.
1: Well, come on then. I want a blow-by-blow account. Describe everything that happened in obscene and graphic detail. Leave nothing out.
0: Well, first of all, we went to the pub.
1: Yeah?
0: Yeah, and I had beef burgers, chips and beans. Two beef burgers, 27 chips and 104 baked beans.
1: Not that much graphic detail, Lance.
0: Burgers, almost 30 chips and about 100 beans.
1: She must have been fascinated.
0: Yeah, she was. Oh, look, Melonia.
1: Melanie.
0: Melanionia. 104 baked beans. Last time I brought a bird here, I had 125. 27 chips, though, I see, which is two more than last time. So what I've lost in beans, I've gained in chips.
1: What happened after this riveting little conversation?
0: Well, then she said, did I want to go outside of her to the car park?
1: Oh, yeah. Did you go, eh?
0: No, I thought she wanted to beat me up.
1: So you didn't get anywhere with her?
0: Ah. Well, then I used my killer line, right?
1: Yeah.
0: It's all very well you going home alone, yeah, but can I have 20p for my bus fare?
1: You don't have a lot of luck with ladies, do you, Lance?
0: Nah. No, I have problems with conversations and knowing what to say and conversations and talking and that.
1: You surprise me.
0: You couldn't give us a couple of tips, could you?
1: Well, you know, what you got to do is you got to, like, compliment them, ain't you? Right. Look, I'll show you, right? I'll be the bird, you be the you, right?
0: Nice overalls, I love you. Can I have 20p for my bus fare?
1: Oh, mind your head, love.
0: What?

0: Yes, we've got royalty, ladies and gentlemen. Some of us have made the effort, haven't we? Some of us haven't bothered, have we, Marjorie? So best behaviour, everybody, and Roy, keep it zipped. We can still be head people, you know. Oh, and Bernard.
1: Yes.
0: Let's not mention the piles till after royalty's gone. Okay?
1: Yeah.
0: Lovely. So, ladies and gentlemen, please welcome everybody's favourite royalty, Lord Patrick Lichfield.

0: Patrick, I've always, always wanted to meet royalty.
1: I'm not really royalty.
0: Oh, you'll do. To be honest, you weren't my first choice. You know, she did Panorama, but we'll make the most of you now we've got you here.
1: Good.
0: Is it great being royalty?
1: I'm not. I'm just connected rather distantly, and anyway, I work for them sometimes as a tradesman.
0: As a photographer, yeah. Yes, of course you do. But you've photographed some of the most beautiful women in the world, haven't you?
1: Mm-hmm.
0: And of course, Fergie.
1: I only photographed Fergie when she was three.
0: When she was three?
1: Mm, so in a wheelbarrow.
0: It wasn't you who took those pictures of that bloke's foot in a gob?
1: No. That's much too hard work. You know, you have to crawl through the undergrowth. No, I don't want to do that.
0: But you know something about me? I'm not photogenic. I'm probably surprised. No, I'm not. I always look inside out for some reason. Why is that, do you think?
1: You know, it's a long time since I photographed anybody in a hat. I'd love to photograph you.
0: Would you really? Mm.
1: No, I really would. Oh, where can we do it?
0: Oh, well, maybe later, you know. It's not for one of your dirty calendars, is it? Because you do those dirty calendars.
1: They're not dirty. I've just finished one, actually. No. I've just finished one, and there's nothing dirty about it at all.
0: But they haven't got any cardigans
1: on.
0: My husband, Mr. Merton, he goes to night classes where nude models, they pose for photographers, you know.
1: Oh, yes, I suppose they do.
0: Well, he's very keen on it, and he's hoping to get a camera for Christmas. Did you manage to get any pictures of the Queen's Annus Horribilis?
1: I think that particular year I wasn't actually employed to do any work,
0: no.
1: But I know what you mean.
0: Yes. But, yes. You know, the Queen, you try and get a picture of her and she goes, "Not now, Paddy, I've not got my lippy on."
1: She's very easy to photograph. She's very quick. So long as you're quick, yeah.
0: You know, it would be a lovely idea, if you don't mind, if you really don't mind. I brought my camera with me, and it would be lovely. Would you mind getting a picture of me and the audience?
1: You want me to take it?
0: Yes.
1: Are you going to pay me?
0: No. I'll show you what. I don't know how... That's the flash there. And be careful of your thumbs and everything. Now, is there anybody in particular think we should move? Anybody too gormless?
1: Do you really want me to do this?
0: Yes, it'd be lovely. Just get me natural like that. Oh, lovely. Oh,

0: afternoon, ma'am.
1: Oh, good afternoon, Constable. Mr. Hancock, it's a policeman.
2: Quick. Quick, slaps Sid on the back. He swallowed his cauliflower. It's all right, Sid, boy. He's not after you.
3: Blimey. I know he don't want me. I haven't done anything for weeks. Just whenever I hear the word, copper, turns my stomach right over. I'll be all right in a minute.
2: Won't you come in, Constable? Anything I can do for you? Have some cauliflower cheese.
0: No, no, thank you, sir. I'm on duty.
2: Oh, well, put some in your helmet for after.
0: Very kind of you, sir, but I'd rather not.
2: You're very wise. What can I do for you?
0: Let your car parked outside.
2: Yes, that's right. Magnificent vehicle, isn't she? Everybody round here admires her. Wonderful condition she's in.
0: Move it.
2: Pardon?
0: Move it.
2: Move it? Move it? Have you taken leave of your senses?
0: The aforementioned vehicle is causing an obstruction. Move it.
2: Oh, come now, my good man. I live here. It's parked outside my own house.
0: Your property only extends as far as those horrible chickens cut out in your hedge.
2: Horrible chickens? They are not chickens, Mush. They are birds of paradise. It's the milkman. His horse has been at him. Oh, yes.
0: Be that as it may, your property only extends up to the hedge. The pavement of the roadway thereafter to public thoroughfares for use without let or hindrance to the public at large. Move it.
2: I will not move it. There is no law to say a man may not park his car outside his own front door.
0: Well, normally we don't mind. We don't bother about short periods. But that car hasn't been moved for 10 years.
3: 10 years? Do you mean to tell me you've had a cleaning that car every day and you never use it?
2: Well, I get in the driving seat sometimes and I turn the wheel and a bit of rum, rum, rum, rum, rum, rum, rum, rum, and pretend and that. But if you mean actually moving, no.
3: Why not?
2: Because I can't pass the test. I've been up 73 times and they keep failing me. I just can't get the hang of it. My feet are too big, that's the trouble. They overlap. I put my foot on the brake, half of it goes on the accelerator as well, and we're off again.
0: Your feet are no concern of mine. That car must be moved.
2: But it's doing no harm. It's only standing there.
0: It is doing harm. This road has been resurfaced 8 times since the war, all except the bit your car is standing on. I measured it just now. It's 8 inches lower than the rest of the road. We want to fill it in, so move it.
2: I will not move it.
0: Those are your last words?
2: They are, sir.
0: Very well. I shall make arrangements for the car to be towed away.
2: You will do no such thing. Putting chains round my front bumper and lifting it up onto its hind legs? They'd scratch it. I've lavished hours of loving care on that car, and I'm not having it desecrated by the likes of you.
0: It's got to be moved.
2: It cannot be moved. I have got nowhere to put it.
0: Put it in a garage.
2: I have not got a garage.
0: Then put it in your front garden. Knock down them chickens and push it through there.
2: That's the trouble with the country today. I mean, there's no respect for the aristocracy at all. Oh. I am not moving that car. There it is, and there it stays.

0: Martin Taylor, you are the chief executive of Barclays Bank.
1: Yes.
0: And you've been appointed by the government to head a task force to look into the tax and benefit system.
1: Yes, I have.
0: You're one of a growing number of high-flying city tycoons who are being brought in by the government to look at various aspects of social policy. One thinks of David Simons at BP,
1: yes.
0: Lord Hollick, of course, and Sir Peter Davis at Prudential.
1: Prudential, yes. Yes, well, this is a very welcome development. I think the government realised that only people like that, I'm too modest to associate myself with those people. But only people like that have, in Gordon Brown's words, which he was using about me, actually, the dynamism and the creativity to solve these very large problems.
0: Yes, it could be argued that the government itself was elected to do that.
1: Yes, it could be. Yes, but no, this is a partnership. This is a partnership. We it's our job to make these policies, and it's the government's job to... well, they must have a job. The government's job to sell them to the tabloids.
0: And how do you feel as a businessman? Are you comfortable working so closely with New Labour?
1: Well, the first thing I said to Tony Blair was that I didn't regard myself as working for the Labour Party. I regarded myself as working for the government.
0: Mm-hmm. And what did he say?
1: He said, that's all right, I'm in exactly the same position.
0: Yes, can you tell me what made you so personally concerned with this area of tax and benefits?
1: Because it's the poverty trap, you see, that's what is what I'm concerned with. And I've sort of seen it firsthand, the terrible waste, mm-hmm. the sense of a personal tragedy, what the Chinese Tang emperors call the Shao Gao. of people who are desperate to work. But I can't.
0: You're thinking of the 23,000 people that Barclays have sacked in the last 6 years.
1: Oh no! I wasn't thinking of them. No. I was thinking of those people for whom having a job, that section of the community, for whom having a job would be a sign of that society valued them. They were worth something.
0: I see. You're thinking of the people still working for Barclays who went on strike this week because you're trying to make them take a pay cut.
1: No, this is a gross oversimplification. We want to talk about that. No. What we've done is institute a new system for restructuring the way we pay people. It's nothing to do with foisting a pay cut on them.
0: Oh, I see. Sorry.
1: That's all right.
0: No, is the bank, in fact, saving any money by this restructuring?
1: Over time, about 13% of our total wage bill, yes.
0: So this means if somehow, over time, you're paying your staff 13% less, I mean, someone somewhere is having to take a pay cut, aren't they?
1: Well, it looks like that on the surface. because it is like that, I suppose. Yes, it is, that's right, it is like that.
0: I see. And is that the idea?
1: Well, no, that isn't really the idea. The idea, actually, is to reward people for working hard. Those particularly work hard.
0: I see.
1: You see, and if you pay those people more, by definition, other people are getting less.
0: So you're starting by paying those people less.
1: Well, you've got to start somewhere, haven't you?
0: Are you going to bring this approach into your government work on benefits?
1: What we must do as a country, what we must no longer do, I think, is just to pay people millions and millions of pounds not to work. It's mad. It's immoral. It's, mm-hmm.
0: In that case, can I ask you about part of your company, which is an investment bank called BZW.
1: Yes.
0: Yes, and you're going to sell off bits of BZW with the result that the chief executive, Bill Harrison, won't have a job anymore.
1: No, that's right, yes.
0: And as a sort of payoff package, you're going to give him £5 million.
1: That's right, yes.
0: Isn't that a case of paying someone millions of pounds not to work?
1: No, this is a totally different situation.
0: Is it?
1: Yes, because, I mean, you're talking here about a very, very exceptional person. Mm-hmm. I mean, Bill Harrison is a very exceptional person. Mm-hmm. There is nobody in the world, really, like Bill Harrison.
0: He's exceptional.
1: Well, he's an exception because he's one of those people who can, as an individual, make a difference to a company.
0: What sort of difference?
1: Well, I'll give you the figures. When I appointed him just less than a year ago, BZW had just announced their profits for the year, £289 million. And which was compared to the £258 million the previous year. And although that was a rise, it wasn't enough. It was unacceptable compared with what our competitors are doing. So I said, we've got to shake this company up. We've got to get a man in it who can really shake it up. And so I got Bill Harrison in at a salary of £6 million over 2 years. And, of course, people objected to this. There's a lot of money. And I said, no, if you want spectacular results, You've got to pay this plan. And Bill came up with a spectacular result.
0: Really?
1: Yes, the profits went down to £204 million.
0: Is this really, you know, the kind of fairness that New Labour is expecting you to bring to the government, you know, the benefit system?
1: Look. I am an extremely nice man. I'm very witty. I'm very intelligent. I speak six languages. I read ancient Chinese poetry. I'm very good company, everybody says so, and I'm an excellent communicator, and I'm not going to answer any more of your questions. You can say, thank you, Mr. Taylor, good night, if you like.
0: Thank you, Mr. Taylor, good night.
1: Thank you.

0: there's a lot more women hecklers now. You never used to get women hecklers. Well, except in bed.
1: Get off! You crap!
0: Or it was, go down, do it all! Go down, do it all!
2: You what?
0: Go down to do it all, the ceiling needs painting! And all those comedy groupies wanting to have hot monkey sex with you. I know they're out there. If I knew where they lived, I'd send them some tickets. I said. And of course, loads of drugs on tour. Vic Sinex. Deep Heat. Snorting Complan. Oh, wonderful. Drugs are dangerous. I mean, we joke about it, but drugs are dangerous. Well, I mean, everything's dangerous now, isn't it? I mean, blimey, I'm amazed we're all here, really. Well, you can't eat anything, can you? I mean, everything's going to be poisoned and eventually, and you can't eat beef, you can't eat lamb. Eh? What are they going to farm next? Tortoises? Comes with its own serving dish. Mad tortoise disease, that'll be the next thing, won't it? How can you tell? Starts humping, you crash out, you think, yeah, it's mad. And mobile phones are dangerous. Have you been reading about this? Mobile phones are dangerous. I can't believe what's going on out there. And they've been doing this research in this university up north. And apparently mobile phones emit these incredibly strong microwaves, which, like, cook you. The latest ones have got a warning sound. After 5 minutes of conversation, it goes ding! And your earwax is ready. Now, seriously, they've been doing this research in this university up north, right, on gerbils. And, well, don't ask me, I'm not a scientist. And what they've been doing is strapping mobile phones to the backs of gerbils to see if it affects them. Of course it bloody affects them. And it's costing this university a fortune because the gerbils have discovered chat lines. Gerbil 1-to-1 and gerbil sex lines. Hey, 3 in a wheel, yeah. Honey, I'm hung like a rabbit. We're having an S&M party. Bring your own hedgehog. Phones in general, phones are a bit of a rip-off, don't you think? All these 0891 numbers, you've been using them?
3: No. No, we're from St. John's Wood. We wouldn't do that.
0: I mean, obviously the sex lines, 0891 sex lines, we all know about those. And it's no coincidence that hands-free phones came out. Oh, you're ahead on that one, that's great. You ever used them? Purely for research purposes. Yes. I tried one. I think it's £2 a minute. It's the best 30p's worth I've had for a while. But it's all these all these programs that try and get you to phone in. You know, radio stations phone in and win stupid things like fridge magnets or something. And it's only morons that phone in. I mean, well, it's 70p a minute to win a fridge magnet. You've got to be a moron, haven't you? That's why the questions are so moronic. You know, what is the capital of Great Britain? Is it A, London, B, 1948?
3: I'm going to phone in twice and make sure I get the right one. Hello? I don't know.
0: And newspapers are on the same scam. They are a bit more subtle. They sort of decide the issue of the day, you see. But basically, it's to get your money in, you know. And the Sun wants it both ways. They want you to send your money in, but they also want you to decide the issue of the day their way. So if you get a question like, should Britain join monetary union with Europe, you wouldn't get that in the Sun. They'd say something like, should Britannia abandon the dear old pound to the faceless socialist bureaucrats of Brussels, leaving the toothless British lion to face the hunchback crap bankers and other assorted garlic-munching spicks, frogs, clogs and ice. Or not.
2: And that's about it for this edition of the Comedy Hour. On the comedy front today, we've heard from Dead Ringers, Porridge, Harry Enfield, Caroline Ahern, Tony Hancock, The Long Johns and Jasper Carrot. On the music front today, we've heard Travis, The Christians, John Mellencamp, Billy Ray Cyrus, Savage Garden, The Spencer Townshend Band, and We Go Out with Bruce Hornsby. I've enjoyed having your company today. 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
1: Hello and welcome to the Golden Years. 60 minutes of pure nostalgia as we take you back to 1976.
2: Harold Wilson stunned the political world and resigned. At the time, he'd been Britain's longest-serving Prime Minister. Just 60, he said he'd been around long enough.
3: Harold Wilson's first appearance in Downing Street is when he was 8. He says that, contrary to popular myth, he did not decide that day to become Prime Minister. He made much in later years of his humble beginnings in Huddersfield and his rise via grammar school to Jesus College, Oxford, one of Oxford's youngest dons. He's often mentioned this in arguments with people he considered were talking down to him because of his modest beginnings. This feeling that people he was dealing with didn't recognise how brilliant an academic he was has annoyed Harold Wilson throughout his political career. In 1945, he became a politician, rising steadily via a number of increasingly important posts until he was ready to bid for the leadership. Hugh Gaitskell in 1963 gave him the opportunity he'd wanted. His main opponent was George Brown, who severed his connections with the Labour Party earlier this month. Mr. Wilson won that contest and the general election soon after. The Wilsons moved into number 10, but they've always disliked the place as a home and actually live at their nearby house. This largely due to the influence of Mrs. Mary Wilson. Today's decision to her. It's been no secret to those close to the family that she's wanted her husband to slow down the pace he set himself. She's wanted to return to something more like a normal life. The rough and tumble of two close-run elections within a few months of each other in 1974 certainly left both the Wilsons exhausted.
4: The point is, I've been meeting the people. Mary and I have been meeting the people. Well, we always do anyway. I mean, we are people.

0: Concorde completed its first commercial flight. The age of supersonic air travel had begun. Although the plane was to become a great favorite, in the early days there were worries about its future. Reg Turnhill was on Concorde as it arrived back in London.
1: But returning to base meant returning to problems. Iran and China still haven't turned their options on six Concordes into firm orders. Though it's hoped they will do so now, the government isn't prepared to order any new Concordes for some months, even though the British and French production lines are running out of work. That means more layoffs, and when orders do come, the planes will take over 2 years to build and deliver. Then there's the shortage of routes. British Airways will soon have three Concordes. And when we landed, Peter Shaw, the industry secretary, told me he was negotiating with Russia about a supersonic route across Siberia to Tokyo.
2: Do people really value the prospect of travelling at 1,300 miles an hour, as distinct from 550 miles an hour? Do they really value a saving of up to 50% of their time or not?
0: Princess Margaret, the Queen's only sister, announced that she and her husband, the Earl of Snowdon, were to separate. Before their marriage, 15 years earlier, he was Anthony Armstrong Jones, a young society photographer. The couple's two children, Viscount Linley and Lady Sarah Armstrong Jones, stayed with their mother, Princess Margaret, and Lord Snowdon, later divorced. In Argentina, President Isabel Perón was deposed in a bloodless coup in the early hours of March the 24th. She'd held office since the death of her husband 2 years before. She was flying to her home in a suburb of Buenos Aires when the crew diverted to the city's airport, where she was arrested by a general. The coup was headed by Argentina's military leaders and it met no opposition. Isabel Perón was later jailed for corruption before being pardoned in 1983.

0: James Hunt won the Formula One World Championship, his rival Niki Lauda was forced to retire from the last race of the season, the Japanese Grand Prix, leaving Hunt's McLaren free to cross the finishing line first.
1: Lauda, the reigning champion, is leading Hunt by 3 points and going all out to hold on to his title following his incredible recovery from the recent accident in which he was very badly burned. To take the championship, Britain's James Hunt must not only stay out in front of Lauda's powerful Ferrari, but also fight off the challenge of the Lotuses and Brabhams, who surprised everyone in the first practice day with good performances. The Fuji course is not as hard and as tricky as other Grand Prix circuits. It has this very long straight past the stands, favouring the powerful cars, including Lauda's Ferrari. There are also two long curves and 6 bends, one of them a hairpin. During the first practice sessions, the drivers met an unexpected potential hazard. Loose gravel scattering from small potholes where the track was breaking up in places. James Hunt has now won 6 Grand Prix races this season. He's now going into the final race determined to win his 7th victory in a Grand Prix series, equaling the record set by Jackie Stewart, the last Briton to win the Grand Prix title. How does Hunt rate his chances of pulling it off?
2: Well, I think, quite honestly, if one is really honest, I think the only way justice would be really done would be an impossibility if Niki and I were somehow to be able to share the championship this year. I think, quite honestly, we've both done a lot, been through a lot, and in terms of what's happened on the track, we certainly, both of us, done enough to have won the championship easily.
3: For me, it's quite easy because this year I had more troubles surviving with my life than to fight for a championship. So the championship for me is you know, nothing. It is important, but it's easy. I think the problems I run through, so I will do my best here and I hope to win it, and that's all.
0: But the race and the championship went to James Hunt. When he arrived back in Britain, he told family and friends that he was very tired and somewhat hungover. He described how the news was broken.
4: Teddy told me that I was that I'd won it after the race, but he'd been giving me all sorts of confused signals, right, throughout the race, and I didn't believe him when I came off the road, you know, when I came into the pits. I just didn't believe him because I didn't want to trust him. He'd been signalling me that I was 6th, which didn't win it, and I realised that. He'd been signalling me that I was 6th, with and then 2 laps to go, and there was only 1 lap to go because I was a lap behind Andretti. So the whole thing was in complete confusion, and the one thing I wasn't going to do was going to think that I was world champion and then get disappointed. So I didn't want to believe it until I was absolutely certain, and then a few people told me, and slowly it dawned on me.
0: From a big fish in the motor racing world to a big fish in every sense, Ramu, a 4-ton killer whale. He'd become too big for his pool at Windsor Safari Park.
5: At 3 o'clock this morning, a rude awakening for Ramu. 6 uninvited humans took the plunge to strap around his waist a made-to-measure corset. Ramu's really a victim of Britain's economic crisis. Now 20 feet long, he's outgrown his pool, and it's too expensive to build a deeper one. So, reluctantly, he's being sent to America in exchange for a smaller whale. He was lowered with tender care into a crate packed with ice and foam rubber, and for extra comfort, a rub-down with 5 gallons of skin cream. It was rather undignified treatment for a killer whale, as Ramu protested. After a unique lorry ride for a whale along the M4, Ramu arrived on time at the airport. It was a tight schedule, as Ramu cannot be kept out of water for longer than 18 hours. But the flying whale went home in style at a cost of £30,000.

0: the latest prize exhibit at London's Tate Gallery, a pile of bricks. The Tate called it sculpture.
1: Ordinary household bricks cost about £50 per thousand. But Carl Andre, an American railwayman turned sculptor, put a price tag of £4,000 on his bricks and the simple design to stack them in two layers. The Tate's brickies laid out the 120 fire bricks in the rectangular pattern decreed by the sculptor. Those in the know, even those who aren't, classify it as low sculpture.
0: In another display of free expression, some might say more easily understood, John Curry from Birmingham won the men's figure skating gold medal at the Winter Olympics. It led to a surge in interest in ice skating, with hundreds of eager children determined to find out if they too had Olympic potential. Some said they'd been inspired by John Curry's victory, others were more blasé.
2: What made you decide to come skating this afternoon?
3: Because I saw John Curry on TV.
2: What did you think of him?
3: Marvellous.
2: Do you think you're going to be able to do the same?
3: Try.
2: Have you seen John Curry on television winning that gold medal?
3: Yeah.
2: What did you think of that?
3: He's all right.
2: He's all right?
3: Yeah, I don't really like him.
2: Why not?
3: Well, he shows off a bit.
2: Is this your first time?
3: Yes.
2: What did you think of ice skating?
3: Well, it's nice because I keep falling over.
0: But that didn't deter many. After all, they'd only just started the struggle for success. Someone who knew about both struggle and success, the cellist Jacqueline Dupré, receiving an OBE at Buckingham Palace. The Queen urged her to keep playing despite the multiple sclerosis which had ended her career.
4: She was very sweet. She hoped that I was going to manage to play a little bit. I said I would try.

0: The heat wave of 76 was beginning to cause real hardship, not least for farmers. They had to give livestock winter feed because all the grass had dried out. The forecasters said there hadn't been a summer like it this century.
1: At this time of the year, this should be rich pasture land. Instead, the sun has turned it into a desert. Farmer Gerald House has 200 acres near Exeter. What he doesn't have is grass. There's hardly a blade left here. So his dairy herd, 150 pedigree Friesians, are living on straw and concentrates, rations which should be kept back for the winter. Not only is the food expensive, it's not as good. The quality and quantity of milk has dropped. In Devon, the weekly yield is more than 90,000 gallons down on this time last summer. For men like Gerald House, who hasn't seen rain since March, it's a disaster. He says it's cost him £10,000 in lost production and extra food. And he believes there should be some form of compensation.
2: This is purely now some of the best land in the country. It's now purely a desert. And so I believe that this is a disaster area just as much as though we had terrific floods.
3: It doesn't so far amount to very much. A conference room with four maps, six telephones and 10 engineers and civil servants on hand to answer the inquiries coming in. So at first, anyone ringing the number was more likely to get an engaged tone than an answer. Those who did get through were seeking advice on water saving or asking how the Drought Act applied in their particular area, whether they could still water their gardens or wash their cars. The Ministry's answering service has been trying, of course, to get people to do more

0: the law requires them to do, and to create an awareness of the national scale of the problem. Other calls have been coming in from people complaining about hoses being used on neighbouring golf courses and bowling greens, and one such caller found the minister himself, Mr. Howell, on the end of the line.
1: Drought Inquiry Office. There's a sprinkler system operating where? At a riding school. I see, and you feel something should be done about that, of course. They have it on for half an hour every day. And where is this school, dear? Near High Wycombe. I see, and who are you? Well, I shan't tell anybody, but you're talking to the Minister of Sport himself, and I just want to thank you for ringing up. The Minister for Drought, Accidental Water, yes. I see. Well, thank you very much, Francis, for ringing up. We'll get that looked into.
0: And later in the day, the 10 authority chairmen were reporting to the first ever emergency meeting of the National Water Council on the severity of the drought in their areas. They authorised the national advertising campaign, which will start tomorrow, at a cost of £300,000 in the first month, seeking to cut domestic consumption by half.
2: Each day of sunshine makes it even more likely that further cuts in supplies will be necessary. Hence, the publicity aimed at saving what's left.
3: Unless substantial savings are made by September, supplies to industry will be drastically cut, causing serious disruptions and longer cuts. Save or suffer, it's up to you.
2: Water Authority officials are using every opportunity to hammer home the message that if water isn't saved in the home, jobs will be affected. Water Authority officials explain on radio that in areas already cut off at night, many people are hoarding too much water for use during the night, and so increasing consumption.
4: Nighttime cuts, really did it save any water? Don't people hoard it all anyway?
5: Well, this is a problem which we have to face at the beginning of the cut-off. People tend to overstock in the evenings, and worse, they tend to throw away their surplus in the morning. What we have suggested is that they should only take as much as they really need for their own purposes overnight, perhaps a kettle and a bucket for the average family, and that should be all.
2: With reservoir stocks dwindling fast, only weeks of torrential rain could change the situation now.

0: to see the light.
1: James Callaghan took over at number 10 in April. He defeated his main challenger for the leadership of the Labour Party, Michael Foot, by nearly 40 votes. Mr. Callaghan, who was 64, pledged that Labour would serve out its full term. Portuguese voters gathered round the television screens for the results of the first parliamentary elections in 50 years. Democracy had just been restored in the revolution of 1974. The socialists were tipped to win.
2: They fell short of the share of the vote they wanted, but their position as the largest single party was never seriously challenged. And if the socialists' leader was disappointed, he didn't let it show. It was still too early to make a final judgment, Dr. Soares said, and the parties of the right certainly hadn't got the majority they wanted. Among these, he included the Popular Democrats, led by Sarcaneiro, who certainly don't think of themselves as rightists, but operate here as a kind of liberal party. And in yesterday's poll, they held their vote fairly well. But the party which seemed to make most progress, though perhaps not as much as it wanted, was the conservative CDS. It doubled its vote. Its leader, Freitesto Amaral, gave this analysis.
3: I think that the meaning is that the people are not happy. I would say they are fed up with these 2 years of bad government, bad administration, disorder, economic ruin. They want a change. They want a new government.
1: But it was the socialists who won, but without an absolute majority. Dr. Soares later became president. Jeremy Thorpe, the leader of the Liberal Party, resigned in May. It followed claims by a former male model, Norman Scott, that he'd had a homosexual affair with Mr. Thorpe. Mr. Thorpe consistently denied the charge, but he said he could no longer stand what he called a sustained press witch hunt and campaign of denigration. His resignation marked the end of what once seemed a promising political career.
4: It was a confident Mr. Thorpe who led his party into the election of February 74. The Liberals, he said, were going for a landslide, and they very nearly got it. In his own constituency of North Devon, his majority jumped from a few hundred to 11,000. The party had attracted a fifth of the national vote, but won only 14 seats. Mr. Thorpe had hoped for better, but this was to be the high point of his political career. From number 10, Mr. Heath sent out the invitation. Hurrying up from North Devon, the Liberal leader and the Conservative Prime Minister discussed the possibility of a coalition. But Mr. Thorpe turned it down. Back came Mr. Wilson. For Mr. Thorpe, it was back to the campaign trail as the next election loomed. This hovercraft tour made a fine spectacle. It attracted the crowds, but perhaps like the party under Mr. Thorpe's leadership, it failed to last the course. The hovercraft later came to grief. So it was a helicopter again for the October campaign. But this time, Liberal hopes came down with a bump. In the new Parliament, Mr. Thorpe found himself still leading only 13 MPs. And despite the good humour, moves were already afoot, which would lead to his resignation as leader. When it came in the wake of the Scott allegations, Mr. Thorpe and his wife headed for home in Devon, putting as much distance as possible between themselves and the events which had ended 9 years of leadership.
1: Labour MP John Stonehouse was sentenced to 7 years in jail for fraud. He'd tried to stage his death by leaving clothes on a Miami beach, but was later discovered using an assumed name. His former agent said the sentence was too harsh.
5: I think it's very severe. I think it's a harsh sentence. I thought, after listening and watching the case over the last few months, that 2 years would have been the maximum.
6: He seemed very composed, Mr. Stonehouse, in the dock when the verdict was given. Is that the sort of man he is, from your experience with him?
5: Yes, and I think that over the last 2 years since he's been in this trouble, it seems to be that he steals himself ready for a crisis, and then when it's all over, it collapses.
7: What's your reaction, Mr. Stonehouse?
8: I'm very, very shocked, very sad.
7: How's your father taking it?
1: But his daughter refused to say more, and no comment either from his mistress, Sheila Buckley. She received a 2-year suspended sentence for her part in the plot.

0: Carter of Plains, Georgia, was elected the 39th President of the United States. A Democrat, he beat the incumbent Republican President, Gerald Ford, by 297 Electoral College votes to 240. Commentators said Mr. Ford's decision to pardon Richard Nixon had lost him the campaign.
1: Let me say just a word to you. This tremendous crowd at 4 o'clock in the morning represents hundreds of millions of American people who are now ready to see our nation unified, and I want to congratulate the toughest and most formidable opponent that anyone could possibly have, President Gerald Ford. We have a great nation, as you know, and sometimes in the past, we've been disappointed at our own government. But I think it's time to tap the tremendous strength and vitality and idealism and hope and patriotism and a sense of brotherhood and sisterhood in this country to unify our nation, to make it great once again.
2: Jimmy Carter had won the election, but not without arousing deep hostility on the part of many who've come to regard him as a cold, calculating politician, talking love and compassion, but actually consumed with ruthless ambition. When he returned to his tiny hometown of Plains in the early hours of this morning, though, it was a different Jimmy Carter, an emotional man back home among friends. From the White House and Gerald Ford, there was no word throughout the long night. The president had apparently gone to bed thinking he would win. But when he and his family appeared before the cameras later today, Mr. Ford was, very clearly, a beaten man.

0: God. In Canada, the sporting fortunes of the world's athletes were uppermost in people's minds. It was the first day of the 1976 Montreal Olympics. Queen had flown in to open the games, and as the royal motorcade drew up at the Olympic Village, there were protests from Canadian separatists calling for an independent Quebec. The games themselves were marred by the absence of most of the African athletes, particularly in the track and field events. Their governments had refused to let them take part in protest at the International Olympic Committee. They were angry because the IOC had refused to discipline New Zealand over its continued links with South Africa on the rugby field. Despite the boycott, new records were made. Among them, David Wilkie's gold medal 200-meter breaststroke swim. Brendan Foster won a bronze in the 10,000 metres, and success too for Britain's pentathletes. One member of the pentathlon team, Sergeant Jim Fox, was given a rapturous welcome when he returned to his army town in Berkshire to show off his gold medal. And, not to be forgotten, the crowds were out in Essex to greet Britain's gold medal-winning yachtsmen. Reg White and John Osborne had won their medals in the Tornado catamaran class. Not the Olympics, but still making sporting history, England's women cricketers. They played their first match at Lord's in a one-day international against Australia.
1: Lord's has always been too busy for women's cricket. But tomorrow, fittingly in their 50th anniversary year, women cricketers will play on the famous ground. The men of Middlesex, practicing a discreet net away, welcomed them and wished them good luck. As the Middlesex-West Indies match continued, I asked England's captain if they'd mounted a campaign to play at Lord's.
2: Not a campaign. It sounds as though we've all been chaining ourselves to the gates outside Lord's, doesn't it? And going on starvation diets and hoping that they'll force feed us with a few buns through the railings occasionally. But it's just that we felt that we have a place to play in cricket. After all, we haven't lost a test match since 1951, which is possibly slightly better than the men. I better be careful because we lost a one day to Australia last Sunday. But we feel that we have got a place in cricket. And we're just thrilled and delighted that Lord's have said, yes, we can play here.
1: During their one-day match, the women will be admitted to the pavilion and to the long room, for generations the preserve of men only. But that doesn't mean that this male bastion has finally fallen. Unofficial explained, as players, the women will be admitted. But the Lord's rule that lady guests are admitted to the long room only after play is over, that rule still stands.

0: Distraught passengers arrived safely in Paris after being released by Palestinian hijackers. Their flight from Tel Aviv had been forced to land at Entebbe in Uganda. These passengers were set free first, and a daring raid by Israeli commandos ended the ordeal of the remaining hostages. But one had been left behind, Dora Block, who was 74. Britain's High Commissioner set off to find her.
1: Do you have any reason to believe that the Ugandan government still have Mrs. Block?
2: I can only go by what President Amin said. He said that if we wanted to know where she was, we would have to ask the Israelis. And that, of course, is what my mission is all about.
1: Do you hope to meet President Amin and talk to him about Mrs.
2: Block? I do hope to do so,
0: yes. Mrs. Block's whereabouts were never discovered, and later reports claim she'd been killed. At Seveso in northern Italy, people were moved from their homes and whole areas sealed off after an accident at a chemical plant. The accident released a small quantity of a weed killer, trichlorophenol. Contamination caused severe skin blistering. Some claimed it led to cancer.
3: As the full health threat becomes apparent, workmen erect barriers around the 170-acre zone. Motorists passing nearby have been warned to close their car windows. Local people traveling to Switzerland have been turned back at the border. Some hoteliers have cancelled bookings to people exposed to the contamination. The Swiss-owned Ikmeza chemical plant has closed, except for safety checks. It was from here that an explosion released into the air 4.5 pounds of a toxic substance called trichlorophenol. At first, local people thought the poisonous vapor was no more than the everyday pollution they're used to. But now they're worried. In the highly charged atmosphere, even a woman who faints is regarded as a possible victim of the contamination. Up to 15,000 local people are being given medical checks. Doctors take blood samples, and tests like this could go on for years. Some people complain of skin disorders, and doctors expect more cases over the next week.
4: How much of a health risk is there for people who were exposed to the poison gas?
5: Well, this is hard to say, in that there seems to be plenty of information as to the effect of this poisonous chemical in animals, but it's sort of difficult to transfer this in terms of human information, especially in that what is to be expected may be delayed toxicity, you know, not something poisonous on the moment, but delay effect which may come out even years after the exposure.
3: Much of the poisonous chemical has now settled invisibly into the soil. The local authorities seem baffled about how to clear the contamination and make the area safe again. Some experts advocate burning all vegetation. Others suggest everything infected will have to be buried.
0: Back in Britain, more damage and destruction, this time caused by fire. The famous pier at Southend, once the world's longest, was gutted by a huge blaze.
6: The cluster of ornate wooden buildings which perched at the very end of the pier had disappeared in the blaze. There was a stiff breeze when the flames reached their height at dusk last night and the tide was out. Firemen had to manhandle their pumps onto the sand far below and out onto the water's edge to augment the pier's own water supply. A local pilot tried to help by dropping water on the blaze from his aircraft normally used for crop spraying, lifting 400 gallons at a time in several journeys from the town's airport and dumping it in the centre of the blaze. His efforts were appreciated, but had little effect. Now Southend's local council has, for the second time in 2 years, to decide on the future of its famous pier. At one time, it considered demolishing it, but there was a campaign to save it, and the council decided to spend several million pounds. For the pier, the most famous of many, built along the south coast and the Thames estuary at the turn of the century, is still regarded as Southend's fortune.
0: Some positive news by mid-year. Britain's Foreign Secretary, Anthony Crossland, signed a deal with Iceland ending the Cod War. Under the six-month agreement, British fishing within Iceland's 200-mile zone will be limited to 24 trawlers a day. These wouldn't be allowed to fish closer than 20 miles.
7: We've made it clear in the agreement that we've issued that both sides look forward, at the very worst, to another bridging agreement when this 6 months period is over, although by that time I think it likely that it will be the EEC, the common market, under the common fisheries policy, that will have taken over responsibility for this.
8: So do you feel that the Cod War is finally over?
7: I think, touch wood, the Cod War, a very unhappy period in the relations between two countries that are fundamentally friendly. They're both relations, they're both members of NATO. I think, touch wood, that the Cod War is over, and a very good thing for both countries too.
0: The end of the month saw traffic jams and breakdowns as thousands of people flocked to the coast for some relief from the heat. The southeast recorded some of its highest ever temperatures, and the beaches and resorts were packed. Those who couldn't get away from London cooled off whenever they could get the chance. Little did they realize how long the heat wave would last. The sun was also shining over the Seychelles, thousands of miles away in the West Indian Ocean. The islands gained their independence after 162 years of British rule. There were celebrations in the capital, Victoria.
8: There was no other colony in the British Empire where the races mixed and bred so freely. The result is a population of 60,000 Seychellois of all colours. Though the British are handing over power, with the Duke and Duchess of Gloucester here for the Queen, the islands remain dependent on our financial aid, especially for projects like the port on the island of Mahé. The Royal Marines were flown in, but the Americans, the Australians, the French, the Iranians, the Indians all sent warships for the celebrations. To the disgust of the Seychellois, the British chose not to. The fact is, the islanders didn't really want independence, but they felt that the British simply weren't interested. Now the islanders seek new alliances, like membership of the Organization of African Unity. Behind such ideas is James Mancombe, the president-elect, a 36-year-old divorcee with a flamboyant lifestyle.
9: And that's how it was in 1976. The news clips are courtesy of British Pathé News and Telstar, and I've enjoyed your company today. Take care of yourselves till we meet again. Bye-bye.

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1: If you notice blood in your pee, don't ignore it. 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Chances are it's nothing serious, but it could be an early sign of kidney or bladder cancer. Finding it early makes it more treatable. So if you do notice blood in your pee, even just the once, don't make excuses. 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
1: You were there, with every breath I needed to take. 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You've drained from my face. Bloodstocks are falling. 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NHS Blood Donation. 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
1: Yeah, yeah, everybody thinks Carol smiles. She smiles all the time. 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
1: I'm sorry, Mr. Lineker. 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Bang. Your world collapses. You think, is that it? Is that the end? How can we help? Can anybody help? But you never think all those transfusions he'll need. I hope they've got enough blood. We just took it for granted it was there.
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1: 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Here are those numbers again. Tewkesbury 291 743 or Gloucester 726 666. The British Red Cross. The power of kindness.

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1: 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Every Monday, Charlie's can be found at the Butterfly Garden in Bam Furlong Road, Cheltenham. On the second Monday of the month, we have our bereavement group in Gloucester, and we have monthly groups in Lydney and Littledean. For more information, please check our website, charlies.org.uk, or contact us on 01452 939 000. Here's that number again, 01452 939 000. 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
1: 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Here's that number again, 0300 422 3231. You can also visit one of our offices at Cheltenham General Hospital or Gloucestershire Royal Hospital. They're open Monday to Friday from 9 in the morning to 5 in the afternoon. The Cheltenham and Gloucester Hospitals Charity, making hospital life better for everyone you know and love.

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0300 422 3231. 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They're open Monday to Friday from 9 in the morning to 5 in the afternoon. The Cheltenham and Gloucester Hospitals Charity, making hospital life better for everyone you know and love.

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1: Hello, I'm Mick Brunt. Just over a year ago, my normal day was interrupted when I had a cardiac arrest. My heart stopped beating. If it wasn't for the quick work of a member of the public and the rapid response team, I would not be here today to tell you my story. I was rushed to hospital, had a stent put in that day, and open heart surgery 2 weeks later.
2: Cheltenham Heart to Heart is an organisation linked with the British Heart Foundation that runs groups to help people with heart conditions rebuild a healthy lifestyle. Our classes are run by qualified instructors on various days of the week in several locations across Cheltenham.
1: Since joining Cheltenham Heart to Heart, I have been exercising at my own pace twice a week with fellow members who have been in a similar situation to me. There's always time for a chat and we have fun.
2: If you think that Cheltenham Heart to Heart might be something of interest to you, just speak to your cardiac rehab nurse or call Trish on 079 5646 6617. That number again, 079 5646 6617.

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3: 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And I'll repeat that number again, 01594 812 505. 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
1: 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There is also a separate group for wives and partners which meets on a Wednesday evening later in the month. 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
1: At Foster's Restaurant at Gloucestershire Royal Hospital, we offer a wide range of sandwiches, hot and cold snacks, and a choice of hot meals. 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
1: In Foster's Restaurant at Gloucestershire Royal Hospital, we offer a wide range of sandwiches, hot and cold snacks, sweet treats, salads, jack of potatoes and a range of hot meals from Monday to Friday, 7:30 a.m. to 6:30 p.m. and at weekends, 8 a.m. to 2:30 p.m. Just follow the signs from the tower block lifts.
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NHS to the test, the Friends and Family Test. 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
1: 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And I'll just give you that number again. It's 0800 019 3303.

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Here's that number again, 0300 111 9000. 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
2: 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By the morning, I was really tired and hungry. Then I was offered a place to stay with Gloucestershire Night Stop. I stayed with a couple just outside Cheltenham. 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
1: What is a heart attack? A heart attack happens when there is a sudden loss of blood flow to a part of your heart muscle. 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What are the signs and symptoms of a heart attack? The symptoms of a heart attack are pain or discomfort in your chest that doesn't go away. 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

go for walks, to the movies, maybe to the park. 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
1: 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Maggie's is there for anyone living with or affected by cancer, offering an evidence-based programme of support that has been shown to strengthen physical and emotional well-being. 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Here's our number again, 01242 250 611. Maggie's, offering free practical, emotional and social support to people living with or affected by cancer.

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1: Norovirus is the most common cause of stomach bugs and can affect people of any age. Recognising the condition and taking action to prevent its spread is very important. The symptoms of a norovirus infection begin around 12 to 72 hours after you pick up the infection. Symptoms usually last for 12 to 60 hours, but sometimes longer. You may start to feel sick, and this is often followed by vomiting. Many patients will also get watery diarrhea, and some people will have flu-like symptoms. It is very infectious and is easily spread from person to person, and more likely to spread where people are in close proximity. Public places like hospitals and care homes are susceptible to outbreaks of norovirus and may result in ward closures and restricted visiting to help reduce the spread of infection. Do not visit people in hospitals or care homes until 72 hours after your symptoms have gone, and do not visit if you have been in contact with anyone in the last 3 days who has diarrhoea or vomiting.
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1: 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You'll have 2 half-hour sessions a week in a local library, community centre or cafe that's easy for you both to get to. Following a tried and tested reading programme, you'll work at your own pace, always keeping in mind whatever your end goal may be. 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
1: I want to tell you about sepsis. Sepsis is a life-threatening condition. Last year, it killed 48,000 people in the UK. It can lead to shock, multiple organ failure, and even death if not recognised and treated promptly. There is no single sign or diagnostic test, and sepsis is indiscriminate. While it primarily affects very young children, older adults, and people with underlying health conditions, it can sometimes be triggered in those who are otherwise fit and healthy. Sepsis always starts with an infection, such as a chest or urinary tract infection. It is not known why some people develop sepsis in response to these common infections, whereas others don't. How do you spot sepsis in adults? 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If you or another adult develop any of these signs, it is important to seek urgent medical attention. If you are worried about an infection, call 111 or contact your GP. 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

0: you're never alone. 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When company's expected, you're well protected. 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
1: Now, I know Tony like I know me, and I guarantee you can count him in.
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1: It happened on one of them zippity-doo-dah days. 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Zippity-doo-dah, zippity-ay. My, oh my, what a wonderful day. Plenty of sunshine hit my way. Zip.

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Mm-hmm.

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1: If I seem to scintillate, it's because I've got a date. 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
1: What?
0: Please, sir, I want some more.
1: More?
2: Catch him! Snatch him! Hold him! Scold him! Pounce him! 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Pick him up and bounce him!
3: Wait! 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
1: Won't ask for more when he knows what's in store. There's a long, thin, winding stairway without any banister, which will...

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3: Which pet's address is the finest in Paris? Which pets possess the longest pedigree? Which pets get to sleep on velvet mats? Naturellement, the aristocrats. Which pets are blessed with the fairest forms and faces? Which pets know best all the gentle social graces? Which pets live on cream and loving pats? Naturellement, the aristocrats. They show aristocratic bearing when they're seen upon an airing. An aristocratic flair in what they do and what they say. Aristocrats are never found in alleyways or hanging around the garbage cans where common kitties display. Oh no, which pets are known to never show their claws? Which pets are prone to

0: sarcastic flair in what they do and what they say. Aristocrats are never found in alleyways or hanging around the garbage cans where common kitties play. Oh no! Which pets are known to never show their claws? Which pets are prone to hardly any flaws? To which pets do the others tip their hats? Mais naturellement, oh, voyons, mais naturellement, oh, naturellement, the aristocrats.
1: Parlez anglais, nous.
2: Parlez anglais? Écoutez, je suis le professeur. Répétez après moi. Do.
1: Do. Do.
2: Three.
1: Three.
2: Lady.
1: Lady.
2: Window.
1: Window.
2: Alors maintenant, une chanson américaine. Oh. An American song. Dis-moi. I got.
1: I got.
2: Bon. Tous ensemble.
1: I got.
2: Bon.
1: I got.
3: Rhythm.
1: I got.
3: Music.
1: I got.
3: My gal, who could ask for anything more?
1: I got.
3: Daisy.
1: I got.
3: In green pastures.
1: I got.
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J'ai de la musique.

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1: As much as you're getting the best care here at hospital, we know that really, home is where the heart is and where you'd like to be. 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
1: If you notice blood in your pee, don't ignore it. 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Chances are it's nothing serious, but it could be an early sign of kidney or bladder cancer. Finding it early makes it more treatable. 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Be clear on cancer.

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Alas, I miss the bull's ox ball and what is twice as sad, I was never at a

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1: I noticed a freckle that had got bigger.
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1: You were there with every breath I needed to take. 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You've drained from my face. Bloodstocks are falling. 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NHS Blood Donation. Your blood matters.

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1: What in all in heaven can have prompted her to go? Opposite a triumph at the ball. What could have depressed her? What could have possessed her? I can't

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Their heads are full of cotton hay and rags. They're nothing but exasperating, irritating, vacillating, calculating, agitating, mad.

0: Pickering, why can't a woman be more like a man?
1: I beg your pardon?
0: Yes, why can't a woman be more like a man? Men are so honest, so thoroughly square, eternally noble, historically fair. But when you win, we'll always give your back a pat. Why can't a woman be like that? Why does everyone do what the others do? Can't a woman learn to use her head? Why do they do everything their mothers do? Why don't they grow up, well, like their father instead? Why can't a woman take after a man? Men are so pleasant, so easy to please. Whenever you're with them, you're always at ease. Would you be slighted if I didn't speak for hours?
2: Of course not.
0: To be livid if I had a drink or two?
2: Nonsense.
0: Would you be wounded if I never sent you flowers?
2: Never.
0: Well, why can't a woman be like you? One man in a million may shout a bit. Now and then there's one with slight defects. One perhaps whose truthfulness you doubt a bit. But by and large, we are a marvelous sex. Why can't a woman take after a man? Because men are so friendly, good-natured and kind. A better companion you never will find.
3: If I were hours late for dinner, would you bellow?
2: Of course not.
0: If I forgot your silly birthday, would you fuss?
2: Nonsense.
0: Would you complain if I took out another fellow?
2: Never.
0: Well, why can't a woman be like us? Mrs. Pierce, you're a woman. Why can't a woman be more like a man? Men are so decent, such regular chaps, ready to help you through any mishaps, ready to buck you up whenever you're alone. Why can't a woman be a chum? Why is thinking something women never do? And why is logic never even tried? Straightening up their hair is all they ever do. Why don't they straighten up the mess that's inside? Why can't a woman behave like a man? If I was a woman who'd been to a ball, been hailed as a princess by one and by all, would I start weeping like a bathtub overflowing? Or carry on as if my home were in a tree? Would I run off and never tell me where I'm going?

0: woman.
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1: Yeah, everybody thinks Carol smiles. She smiles all the time. I don't, and I smiled even less when I had my second child. I remember them saying, complications, you need this emergency blood transfusion. I just really panicked about absolutely everything, except whether they had enough blood to save me. You just take it for granted it's there, don't you?
2: It takes 10,000 donors every day to meet the current demand for blood. Do something amazing. 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Call 0845.

Black. Now, when you pick a pawpaw or a prickly pear, and you prick a raw paw, well, next time, beware. Don't pick the prickly pear by the paw. When you pick a pear, try to use the claw. 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

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Fall apart in my backyard. 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And don't spend your time looking around for something you want that can't be found. When you find out you can live without it and go along.

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1: I'm sorry, Mr. Lineker. Your son has leukemia. Bang. Your world collapses. You think, is that it? Is that the end? How can we help? Can anybody help? But you never think all those transfusions he'll need. I hope they've got enough blood. We just took it for granted it was there.
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Hello and welcome to They Wrote the Songs. In this programme, the unforgettable words and music of one of the great composers of popular song in the 20th century, Irving Berlin.

Howard Keel and the words and music of There's No Business Like Show Business, written by Irving Berlin for the hit musical Annie Get Your Gun, a Broadway show that at the time of its production had more hit numbers than any other. Israel Berlin was born in Siberia in 1888, taken to America by his parents at the age of four, changed his name when in his late teens, and had his first big hit when just 23. A man who wrote some 3,000 songs, but never learnt to read music or conventionally play the piano. He had a piano fitted with a lever that, when pushed, changed key automatically, and Berlin was to use this device throughout his long and illustrious career.

the Benny Goodman Orchestra and Alexander's Ragtime Band, a huge hit for Irving Berlin in 1911. Alexander's Ragtime Band had the whole of America ragtime crazy, and even when he came to Britain in 1913 and appeared at the London Hippodrome performing his own songs, he was billed as the King of Ragtime. The First World War broke out soon after Irving Berlin returned to America, and then in 1917 he was drafted into the army. The musical press at the time came up with the headline, Army Takes Berlin, a little premature. Following his discharge from the army, Berlin returned to Broadway and wrote the score for the first of four annual Music Box reviews. The fourth and final production in 1924 included the song All Alone.

Doris Day. It was in October 1927 that Al Jolson in The Jazz Singer brought talkies to the silver screen. 2 years later, in Mammy, Jolson sang this Berlin number, performed for us by Matt Monroe.

Berlin was now established in Hollywood and began a long and successful liaison with Fred Astaire. In 1935, the unforgettable Top Hat came to the screen.

'cause I'm invited. Step out this evening in top hat, white tie and tails. Oh, I'm putting on my top hat, tying up my white tie, brushing off my tails. I'm dooting up my shirt front, putting in the shirt studs, polishing my nails. I'm stepping out, my dear, to breathe an atmosphere that simply reeks with class. And I trust that you'll excuse my dust when I step on the gas. For I'll be there, putting down my top hat, mussing up my white tie.

Fred Astaire and two songs from the score Irving Berlin wrote for Top Hat. It was in the film Carefree that Fred sang Irving's song Change Partners, and when it was released on record, it went to the top of the US charts. Ella Fitzgerald also had a hit with the number.

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Billie Holiday with the Oscar Peterson Quartet and one of Irving Berlin's most successful songs, How Deep is the Ocean? In 1936, still in Hollywood and writing for Astaire and Ginger Rogers movies, Follow the Fleet was released. The big hit number, Let's Face the Music and Dance.

0: Tequila.
1: Sammy Davis Jr. While Irving Berlin was enjoying all this success in Hollywood, he was still gathering royalties from songs he'd written much earlier. One of those, Marie, written in 1928, was recorded by the Tommy Dorsey Orchestra and their lead singer, Jack Leonard.

Following the success of Marie, Jack Leonard left Tommy Dorsey and was replaced by the up-and-coming Frank Sinatra. You may remember the Bachelors recording of Marie that made the British charts in 1965, but you may not remember the film On the Avenue. But I'm sure you'll remember this Irving Berlin number written for the film. The

burning with love. My heart's on fire, the flame grows higher, so I will weather the storm. What do I care how much it may start?

Ella Fitzgerald and Louis Armstrong. It was in 1942 that Irving Berlin was awarded his one and only Oscar for a song written for a picture. The film, Holiday Inn. The star, Bing Crosby. The song, White Christmas.

Bing Crosby, of course, and the Oscar-winning White Christmas from Holiday Inn. The film was remade in the 50s and titled White Christmas. Two more songs from Irving Berlin's score for the film, Happy Holiday, recorded by Peggy Lee, but firstly, Idy Gourmet's recording of Be Careful, It's My Heart.

0: or someone you know has had a stroke, you will understand the impact it can have on daily life. 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There is also a county-wide network for younger people that meet monthly, as well as having a dedicated Facebook page and virtual network. 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
1: You're in tune with Cotswold Hospital Radio, and They Wrote the Songs, a tribute to Irving Berlin. In 1948, at the age of 60, Berlin was commissioned to write the score for the MGM musical Easter Parade. The film was due to star Gene Kelly, but before shooting began, Kelly broke his leg, and Fred Astaire was persuaded to come out of retirement to star opposite Judy Garland.

just two of the 17 numbers Irving Berlin wrote, both music and lyrics, for Easter Parade. Irving Berlin had a long life. He was 101 when he died in 1989. His work was recognised by two American presidents. In 1954, President Eisenhower presented him with the Congressional Medal of Honour, and a few years later, President Ford awarded the Medal of Freedom. Frank Sinatra was with Tommy Dorsey Orchestra when they recorded one of the best-loved of Irving Berlin's songs, Blue Skies.

It has been said that Irving Berlin wrote the definitive popular song in many categories. Let's remember the words and music of Irving Berlin with the definitive love song, written in 1925, but here given a more up-to-date treatment by Bobby Darin. Always.

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Cotswold Hospital Radio presents Me and My Music. And on today's programme, Colin Dickinson is in conversation with the staff and committee of Abbeyfield House in Cheltenham.

0: Abbeyfield is an English housing charity operating in the United Kingdom. It was founded in 1956 by ex-army officer Richard Cargom, OBE, and it provides sheltered housing and care homes for elderly people. Abbeyfield directly owns and manages around 200 houses and 20 care homes. It is also affiliated with independent local Abbeyfield charities, who together run a further 250 Abbeyfield Society houses and 60 care homes across the UK. I'm at the Cheltenham House, which is part of the Abbeyfield Gloucestershire Society, talking to the staff and committee members.
1: Right, I'm now talking to Jan Kahn, who's the housekeeper at the Abbeyfield House in Cheltenham. Hello, Jan.
2: Hi.
1: Thank you very much for taking part.
2: That's right.
1: Now, how long have you been here?
2: Nearly 6 years.
1: Were you doing this before, this type of job?
2: Well, I've always done catering. I used to be working in a retreat house before. This appeals to me.
1: Yeah.
2: It's just...
1: And do you do the cooking and everything like that? Are you the...
2: Yes.
1: Right, yeah. So it's down to you. And somebody does the cleaning of all the rooms, or do they... Or the residents?
2: No, the residents have to do their own rooms. We have somebody come and clean their bathrooms for them.
1: Yeah.
2: Otherwise, they keep their own rooms tidy.
1: Oh, that's good.
2: So...
1: Yeah. So you're doing two meals a day for them?
2: Yeah.
1: Lunch and tea? Or supper?
2: Yeah, lunch and supper, yes. Starve you, don't know really, yeah.
1: And how many residents are there here?
2: Seven. So, yeah, we can only fit seven in. We like to keep it so that we've just got one table for meals, because it's more family orientated then, so.
1: Yeah.
2: Any bigger, and you kind of lose that family atmosphere, coziness, so. And I sit with them, so...
1: Well, that's good.
2: Keep them all in order.
1: And you don't offer any kind of nursing care or anything like that?
2: No, we don't. No, we're not a care home.
1: No.
2: So there is just me most of the time.
1: Yeah.
2: Obviously, I do a lot of bits and pieces that probably shouldn't do, but I do because I would if they were living in my own home, so... The residents that come here choose to come because they want the company. They don't want to be on their own anymore, and most of the time they tend to not cook for themselves when they're on their own, so it's nice to know that they're getting two healthy meals a day to keep them going.
1: Yeah, it's a very good idea, a very good scheme, because each resident pays so much a month, do they, for...
2: Yes.
1: Yeah.
2: And that covers everything. Yeah. So they haven't got to worry about any other bills coming in.
1: No.
2: So apart from the phone, if they wanted their own phones. So, but otherwise, yes, it's all. So they don't need to worry come winter, because it's always warm.
1: Yeah.
2: They don't need to worry about any extra bills coming in. I, for one, will probably end up just retiring here and staying.
1: Yeah. And of course, all the furniture and everything in here is
2: It's their own. It's their own, because that way they can bring their own things with them, and it becomes their own home.
1: Yeah.
2: Albeit smaller than what they're obviously used to, but it's once they've got themselves sorted and settled in.
1: It's a very, very good idea, and they have a emergency alarm. Do they? Contact?
2: Yeah, they all wear. A little thing around their necks to press, so there's a 24/7 helpline available, so when I'm not on duty it'll go straight through to the helpline office, and when I am on duty it'll come straight through to me, so yes, they've always got that backup.
1: Yeah. So if they fall or something,
2: if they fall, then they can still able obviously to press the button. But being as there's sort of like seven residents in here, if one of them was to fall in the corridors or something like that, obviously one of the other residents would see them if they weren't able to press the button. So
1: yeah. And as kind of they eat together then the dining room.
2: Yep.
1: But they have to get their own breakfast.
2: Yes, we provide the cereals and things for them, but because obviously everybody gets up at different times and likes different things, so they've got their own little kitchenette areas in the rooms, and they do their own breakfast as and when they want. So, and I go around every morning around about 9-ish just to make sure everybody's up, still with us, still all right.
1: Yeah.
2: Becomes a bit of a standing joke, sort of knocking, you're still alive. Yeah. So, but it's cheerful. It's we keep everything kind of light. I tend to joke about a lot, probably more than most housekeepers, but there you go.
1: There you go.
2: You got to.
1: Well, it gives it the atmosphere, doesn't it?
2: Yeah.
1: And everything.
2: Yeah.
1: And they can go into town whenever they like.
2: Yes, they're free to come and go as and when they please. I just need to know if they're going to be in for meals.
1: Yeah.
2: Or not, because obviously, you know, we are a charity and we don't like waste. So they let me know the day before if they're going to be out.
1: Yeah.
2: But otherwise, I don't need to know where they're going or anything like that, or what time they're coming back. They just sign themselves in and out on the board in the front, so that I know they're out. And that's solely just so that we know who's in the house at any given time if there's an emergencies or anything. So, but otherwise, yes, everybody goes in and out. Well, most do. So.
1: It's a fantastic concept, isn't it?
2: It gives them just enough company without it being too much.
1: Yeah.
2: So you've got your own space in your rooms and you can watch your own TV and everything, but you get coffee in the mornings and you've got your lunch and then you've got your supper, so you've got those sort of like group times where you can get together and have chats so you don't feel lonely.
1: Mm.
2: But then you can go back to your room whenever you want and have the peace and quiet. So
1: very good. So let's go on for your request. You've got a piece of music you'd like us to play?
2: Yes, and it's by Hans Zimmer, and it's Pirates of the Caribbean.
1: That's the theme tune?
2: Yes, the theme tune. Just something quite wholesome about it. I don't know, it just gets under your skin, that one. So
1: yeah, you've seen the film.
2: Oh, yes.
1: Several times. Well,
2: yeah. Yes.
1: Yes. Yeah, well, fine. We'll play that.
2: Okay.
1: So let's have a listen to the theme from the film The Pirates of the Caribbean.

0: That was the theme from the Pirates of the Caribbean.
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0: Right, I'm now talking to Margaret, who's a volunteer committee member at Abbeyfield House in Cheltenham. So how did you become a volunteer here, or on the committee as well?
2: It was a very long time ago, when I was in my 20s, and my grandmother had lived for about a year and a half after her husband died, and she was very lonely. So when a colleague at work tapped me on the shoulder and said, would I be interested in joining a committee about elderly, lonely people, I said yes. So I started off as a very just an ordinary person who helped out a little bit. Then I gradually became the minutes secretary, and then I became the company secretary, and I've been doing that now for quite a few years.
0: And how long did you say that was?
2: That would have been back in the mid-70s, 75 I think I started.
0: Gosh, that sounds... And involved in this house?
2: This house, yes. Well, yes, originally we had another house that was not up to standard, yeah. So I was involved in purchasing this house, doing it up, and subsequently extending it.
0: That's amazing.
2: Mm-hmm.
0: And you obviously have committee meetings, what, once a month?
2: Once a month here. And recently we've joined forces to other Abbeyfields, one in Prestbury and one in Cirencester.
0: Yeah.
2: So we now have an overarching committee to manage all of them together.
0: Very good. And how many on the committee, Margaret?
2: Our committee has about 6 people.
0: Uh-huh.
2: Sort of some come and go. And
0: yeah, and are they making decisions about what happens in the future, or...?
2: Well everything. The group that's now wider tends to decide on the major financial things.
0: Yeah.
2: But what we all have to decide is how much to charge the residents,
0: yeah,
2: keeping it fair and legal and everything, and then how much we pay the staff, and all those kind of decisions, which we try to be fair to people, but we have to keep enough to keep the place going.
0: Yeah, quite. Yeah. And what was your career? What were you doing?
2: I was a civil servant.
0: Okay.
2: At GCHQ.
0: Okay, enough said.
2: Enough said.
0: No, I can't ask you what you did there.
2: Well, yes. Better not.
0: Yeah, well, I've got to take my hat off to you. That's a terrific service you've done for Abbeyfield. Mm-hmm. Have you seen much change since you started?
2: I suppose so, yes. In the early days, it was very much hands-on. You know, when we were doing this house up, we were laying carpets ourselves and everything. But since we managed to get more organised, I suppose, we now have enough money to pay people to do things that need doing.
0: Yeah. Yeah, because I've heard there are 7 residents here, so you've got to keep that number up as much.
2: Yes, at the moment, we've been full now for the last year or so, which helps, because the minute you start having vacancies, then that impacts quite a lot on the finances.
0: On the finances, yeah. Mm. Yeah. And of course, Jan is the housekeeper.
2: Yes, brilliant.
0: Yes, all the residents think she's fantastic.
2: Yes, before her, we had a range of housekeepers who were not really up to the job, and some we had to send away, and some resigned. And Jan was an absolute godsend. Mm. She's been with us quite a while now, and
0: yes,
2: doing very well.
0: And do you live in Cheltenham? Are you in Cheltenham?
2: Yes, I'm Cheltenham.
0: Mm-hmm. And are you working at the moment, or are you retired?
2: No, I'm retired now. Still working hard on my volunteer work, and I've got an elderly mother who needs looking after as well.
0: Okay. So you've got your work cut out. What track of music would you like us to play?
2: I'd like Bridge Over Troubled Water.
0: Yes.
2: The reason being, why it comes back to me, is that I was lucky enough during my career to be posted over to America for 3 years. And I was in an airport all very nervous and wanting to go. And they played that on the background of the hotel I was staying at the time. So it sort of stayed with me as a very appropriate, you know, going away.
0: Yes. Well, it's a great track, isn't
2: yes.
0: it?
2: Yes.
0: Simon and Garfunkel, of course. Mm-hmm. They'll yeah. play that one. Do you have another one which you'd like to hear as well?
2: I suppose a bit more, what's the word, sort of highfalutin was the... from Mozart Magic Flute. So it's a semi soprano, which is very high.
0: And yes, okay.
2: It goes for ages.
0: Okay. Well, thank you for those two tracks. We're going to play The Bridge Over Troubled Water by Simon mm-hmm. and Garfunkel, and a piece from Magic Flute.

0: Well, that was the piece from The Magic Flute, and before that, Bridge Over Troubled Water by Simon and Garfunkel.
1: 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One scheme is at London Road, Gloucester, and the other 2 schemes are in the picturesque Cotswolds at Stow-on-the-Wold and Boughton-on-the-Water. For further information on current vacancies at any of the local houses, please contact the Senior House Manager on 01452 505 254. 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
0: I'm now talking to Mike, who's a committee member at Abbeyfield House in Cheltenham. Hello, Mike.
2: Hi, Colin.
0: Welcome to the show. How did you become a committee member here at Abbeyfield?
2: The main reason I joined was because my wife asked me if I would like to join the committee here. My wife had been an Abbeyfield committee member for many years, and it was all female, the committee was, and there were no males on it, and so I thought, it'd be interesting, so that's how I joined.
0: And how long ago?
2: And that was probably 8 years ago, something like that.
0: And you meet monthly?
2: Yes, we have monthly. My wife's the chair, and we have monthly meetings. And we also, I'm now a member of the executive committee as well, so we get involved with that. When I say the executive committee, that's the 3 houses that which is part of the Abbeyfield Gloucestershire Society.
0: Right, which is there's this one in Cheltenham, one in Prestbury.
2: One in Prestbury and the other one's in Cirencester.
0: Cirencester, right. Mm-hmm. And I guess you're talking finance and this type of thing.
2: Yes, the 3 houses have amalgamated about 2 years ago now, and so we are still getting it together, as you might say. In fact, we've just now got a full executive committee of 10 people with all different skills and the ability to be able to spread the workload out between us all.
0: Very good. But this is predominantly your...
2: This is the Cheltenham House. Hmm. So each house has a committee, some bigger and better than others. But here it's a very, very strong committee.
0: Hmm.
2: Always has been.
0: And of course there are 7 residents.
2: Yeah, we've got a full house at the moment, 7 residents. And 2 of the residents have got 2 rooms, which is quite unusual really. But they've got a separate bedroom because they're small living areas, so we decided that 2 of the rooms probably weren't big enough to have an extra resident in. And the other problem is at the Cheltenham House, the seating capacity for the meals, we can only seat 8 people. And so that's why we stick at 7, and the housekeeper, of course.
0: Yeah. There's a kind of like a little small community here, and they all get to know each other.
2: That's it. It's a family, and that's the thing which we try to get across to people, that we are a family. Mm. And I think you've spoken to some of our residents already, and they'll have probably have said the same thing.
0: Oh, absolutely, they have. No, they're very happy here, all of them. You'll be glad to hear.
2: Yeah.
0: So you're doing a good job.
2: Thank you very much.
0: So, remind me what you did in your career.
2: I was an electrical engineer with the Electricity Board, the good old Midlands Electricity. and I used to got involved with the high voltage switching and that sort of thing.
0: Yeah.
2: And I had how many years? From 37 years with the Midlands Electricity.
0: Wow.
2: And since retiring, I've done quite a lot of consultancy work in the same line.
0: Because we ran across each other, didn't we, at Sue Ryder?
2: We certainly did, yeah. We both joined Sue Ryder at the same time. Yeah. We were both on the induction day, where I think we both had eyes for the then manager.
0: Well,
2: she was a very attractive lady, wasn't she?
0: Yes. What was her name? Can you remember?
2: I'm trying to remember what her name was.
0: I got a picture of me with her in the chapel.
2: Yes.
0: I can't remember some do they were doing.
2: Yeah.
0: Yes, I remember that well. We better move on quickly to your choice of music.
2: Right. Well, it isn't as much my choice. It's my wife and I both like Queen music.
0: Yeah.
2: My wife's got a little trampoline and she uses every morning, and we have the Queen music playing while she's on her trampoline. And so I think anything of Queen's would be good, particularly Bohemian Rhapsody, because that's a new film that's just about to come out, and we're looking forward to seeing that.
0: Yeah, indeed. Yes, yeah. That's right. And have you got another choice?
2: Yeah, Don't Stop Me Now.
0: Also by Queen.
2: Also by Queen, yes.
0: Okay. Well, let's have a listen to Queen singing firstly Bohemian Rhapsody and then Don't Stop Me Now.

0: That was Don't Stop Me Now, and before that, Bohemian Rhapsody by Queen.
1: Hello, Helen, how are you? Haven't seen you in a long time.
2: Oh, hi, James. Lovely to see you. I'm great. How are you doing?
1: I'm doing all right, thanks. How's your mum?
2: It's mum we've come to see, actually. We wanted her to move in with us, but she won't consider leaving Cirencester. Mum says this is where her friends are, and she loves the area.
1: Well, have you looked at Abbeyfield on Chesterton Lane? That's where my dad is. We looked over the place together and he loved what he saw. Moved within 2 weeks. He's so happy. He says it was the best move he's ever made.
2: Abbeyfield? Haven't heard of them.
1: Well, it's wonderful. It's kind of like a small hotel, really. The guests have their own ensuite room where they can invite friends, and there's a live-in house manager who cooks 2 meals a day, you know, fresh ingredients and everything. They can help choose the menu themselves.
2: Oh, that sounds absolutely brilliant. It sounds a bit pricey, though.
1: Not at all. You see, a room can be as low as £1,200, and, well, you know, that includes everything. Rent, food, heating, laundry, council tax, the lot. They've even got a little mobility scooter that Dad borrows to go to the bowls club.
2: That sounds like a lovely place. The only thing is, Mum loves pottering round her garden, and she's always been into bird watching.
1: Well, they do have beautiful gardens, you know, lots of little seating areas, and I believe most of the rooms actually overlook the gardens. Tell you what, why don't you give them a ring? It's 01285 656 414.
2: Thanks, James. I think I'll give them a call today. So that was Abbeyfield on Chesterton Lane. What was the number?
1: It was 01285 656 414.
2: Right, 01285 656 414. I'm going to call them now.
0: I'm now talking to Jenny Beacon, who is the chairperson of the Abbeyfield House Cheltenham Committee. That's right, I've got your title right, haven't I?
3: Absolutely right, yes, thank you.
0: Good. So, how long have you been on the committee, or chairman?
3: Actually, on a committee, probably since about 1999, I would say. Mm. As house chair, possibly for the last 6 to 7 years. We don't change them very often because of the numbers of people, yeah. Unfortunately. I hope Mike will be our next chairman.
0: You've got him lined up.
3: I have got him lined up. You see, I've got him into the system, and he's absolutely dedicated to Abbeyfield like I am.
0: Yeah.
3: And yes, I think he would make a brilliant chair.
0: Yeah, I think he would too. It's a fantastic concept, isn't it? Abbeyfield is a...
3: To look back on Richard Cargom's work and how he started all these houses is phenomenal, and I do feel very strongly that the loneliness in people's lives is obliterated once they get to a place like Heathercroft, because everyone cares.
0: Yeah.
3: And people, this is their family now. It is a wonderful atmosphere to be in. Games are played in the evenings by some. The residents like to go out. We've been to many, many places in the last year. And the actual cuisine here, Jan's cooking, and the other two ladies who do quite a lot of relief work, is exceptionally good. Mm. Nourishing, good quality food. In fact, sometimes we come for perhaps a meeting like we've just had, and their lunch is being served out as we go, and you think, wow, I wish I was eating all that today. Absolutely superb.
0: Well, what more could you ask for? I mean, the whole house has a certain feel about it, I think, you know.
3: It's a warm feel.
0: Yes.
3: And everyone helps each other.
0: Friendly, and Jan seems to be very efficient, cooking good meals.
3: Exceptional. She's an exceptional housekeeper, mm. Yes. Who thinks about the residents and just makes it a fun house as well.
0: Yes.
3: She has a good sense of humour. Christmas is a time to behold here with all the decorations that she puts up. I know you might say, well, that doesn't make a good house, but it helps the ambience and
0: yeah.
3: Sets the atmosphere for...
0: It starts from the top, doesn't it?
3: Yes.
0: Really? and then it percolates down this atmosphere and friendliness and everything. Yes, she seems a very friendly person.
3: She is, and we would miss coming if suddenly we were sent a long way away for some reason. We would actually miss our residence here.
0: Yeah, yeah. But what about the future for Aberfield? How do you see that progressing as an organisation? Is it becoming more and more difficult to get a house, to buy a house? And
3: the future... I've heard some people predicting that we go to purpose-built buildings, and in some cases actually have buildings with or space within a large building to actually do this type of work and to welcome people. What I have seen so far, I don't think Richard Cargom would perhaps be as happy with it. Some houses have the living, but they don't provide the two cooked meals a day, if you like, as part of their deal. So for some people, if they've got to pay for their meals, they might not go into a lunch. Our people, it's an all-inclusive hotel, this is.
0: Yeah.
3: You know, the actual quality here is so good. And the future, I hope we continue to have Aberfield houses, but with the principles of Richard Cargom, to take away the loneliness.
0: Yeah, which is why he started them.
3: Yes,
0: it?
3: Absolutely, 100%.
0: Yeah.
3: And I don't think Mike told you that... But we actually are going to different places and talking about Aberfield because we want to spread the word. And the Cargom story is the start, and then we talk about the houses and what life is like in a house.
0: Mm. Well, on Cotswold Hospital Radio, we do have a message that we broadcast about Aberfield and about the concept. And Nikki Browning, I think, is involved in...
3: Nikki Browning is our administrator.
0: Yeah.
3: In fact, I've got to say that Nikki coming in, she has gained in strength and enthusiasm as well. And she's taken on board quite a few roles, including she always arranges our days out. I'm sure the rest of the house people have told you some of the places they've been to.
0: No, not yet. I was going to ask you about that, actually.
3: Well, we have people come in to see them. Last week we had the mayor come in, and we also the following day had Alex Chalk, the Conservative Member of Parliament for Cheltenham. We do actually have groups of students who come in and spend part of an afternoon with our residents. We're looking forward to going to the cathedral later on, nearer to Christmas, for a Christmas carol concert. Looking forward to actually going to Evesham to see their Christmas I think they do a lot of Christmas decorations, etc. there, so residents are going there. But we've actually had a canal trip this year. That was superb, the Gloucester and Sharpness Canal. The actual boat is provided by the Willow Trust,
0: yes,
3: who were, again, exceptional with our residents. We got on the boat at Saul and went all the way down to Purton, where we'd taken a packed lunch, and we had a packed lunch in the glorious sunshine and then came back. That was a lovely outing. I must admit, I missed the one to the Cotswold Wildlife Park. But we also visited Boughton-on-the-Water Aberfield House. It doesn't come under our little three group, but it's run from headquarters. But they gave us an absolutely super day. We got there for coffee, they provided us with lunch, and they even had employed a gent to come and sing songs to us and with us. And it was perfect. And then we went for a walk around Boughton on the water itself. Lovely day. So there's something booked all the time. And in actual fact, Mike and I, doing the talks that we do, any finance that comes in, we actually pass to our financier and say, please, can that go into the leisure entertainment? Obviously, that is for the three houses.
0: Yeah. Incredible, really. It's really marvellous. Who organises these days out? Is that Jan, or do you do that as a committee? Or
3: I think everyone has an input. I mean, from Nikki will suggest things that have come in. Jan will suggest things. And we do have a residence stroke committee meeting. And this is the meeting where we say, what would you like to do?
0: Yes.
3: Where would you like to go? Rather than us imposing.
0: Very important.
3: Very important, mm-hmm. Yes.
0: Well, I think the whole thing is just fantastic to see it operating so well. And I'm, you know, very grateful that the residents have taken the time out to speak to me. Now, is there any particular track, Jenny, that you would like? I know that Mike has already chosen Bohemian Rhapsody and Don't Stop Now. Is there any particular track that you would like to hear?
3: Oh, dear. Well, I am a Queen fan.
0: Hmm. Nothing wrong with that.
3: I'm finding this very difficult.
0: I'm sorry, I'm putting you on the spot slightly.
3: Yes, I was going to say my thoughts would definitely have been Bohemian Rhapsody, because I move to it every morning and so on. Neil Diamond, I do like Neil Diamond.
0: Yes.
3: Sweet Caroline brings back very happy memories. Yes.
0: That's good enough. So this is Neil Diamond with Sweet Caroline.

Me and My Music was presented by Colin Dickinson, and today his special guests were the staff and committee of Abbey Field House in Cheltenham. The music on today's programme was Hans Zimmer, theme music from the Pirates of the Caribbean, Simon and Garfunkel, Bridge Over Troubled Water, Wolfgang Mozart, Queen of the Night aria from The Magic Flute, Queen and Bohemian Rhapsody, Queen and Don't Stop Me Now, and Neil Diamond with Sweet Caroline. The theme music, Who Wants to Fall in Love, was written and played by Adrian Webster. Me and My Music is a Cotswold Hospital radio production.

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0: Good evening and welcome to Patients Postbag, brought to you by Cotswold Hospital Radio, broadcasting live to Cheltenham General and Gloucestershire Royal Hospitals and the World Wide Web from our Parkside studio here in Cheltenham, England. My name is Kat and we have a full house in the studio this evening. We have Beth and Katie and Adrian and Ian. Oh God, they're all pointing, they're being distracting. And Steve and Mark, who is our sound engineer, and our guest tonight is the lovely Charlie. Earlier this evening, our members of our team visited Hatherley Ward and we really enjoyed meeting you and in some cases members of your family who are visiting you. So we spoke to Deborah, Sheila, Michael, Lexa and the entire team in Hatherley. We've got a great lineup of tracks that we'll be playing for you in the next hour or so, plus you might get a little bit of a quiz question from me and some trivia if you're really super lucky too. So without further ado, let's hear the first request of the evening. And Michael, this one is for you, and you like the Rolling Stones, and we have gone for Jumpin' Jack Flash.
1: Seems to be ready. Are you ready?
2: We're sorry for the delay. Is everybody ready?
1: Well, the biggest coast, there's all sorts of other places in America, down there in New York. The first one for you, the Rolling Stones. The Rolling Stones.
2: The greatest rock and roll band in the world, the Rolling Stones!

0: Thank you kindly. I think I bust a button on my trousers, hope they don't fall down. You don't want my trousers to fall down now, do you?
1: Well, Michael, that was for you. That was the Rolling Stones and Jumping Jack Flash. That was the live version, and Mick's just leaving the studio now, and his trousers didn't fall down, so we're all good there. Now, before we move on to the next one, I'm just going to introduce the trivia question of the hour, and I'm going to drip feed the answers to you throughout the hour. So we're looking for the 10 songs that have spent the longest time in the UK charts but have never hit number one. So I've got the whole team thinking about that, and they're going to give me some answers, and we'll tell you a bit later whether they get them right or not. So with no further ado, what's next?
2: Up next, we have Lexa, and she wasn't quite sure which one to pick, so we picked a nice upbeat one for her. This is Everywhere by Fleetwood Mac.

0: Well, we enjoyed that very much in studio. I'm not sure we could quite hit the high notes, though, but we tried. That was Fleetwood Mac and Everywhere.
1: And so back to the quiz. Very already we have had three right answers. Ooh. Two of them have come from Beth herself, one from Adrian. We'll get back to Adrian in a minute. What was, so interestingly, the one we just played, Fleetwood Mac,
0: yes,
1: Everywhere, that was one. And then Adrian said Frank Sinatra, My Way. Yes, absolutely. And then what was the one that you said?
0: I got one. Did I get one right and one wrong? I said Fairy Tale of New York.
1: No,
0: because I thought Come Back Every Christmas.
1: A Christmas song was a good choice, but then you said Mr. Brightside by
0: The
1: Killers.
0: Yes, was that one it then?
1: Yeah, absolutely. Yeah. So that's top one. And the reason why I know about this is because I was listening to a podcast where they talked about how Brightside has been over 520 weeks, over 9 years, but peaked at number 10.
2: Wow. That is rough.
1: There you go.
0: There you go.
3: Fascinating.
1: Interesting fact. I know. Absolutely. Anyway, over to Katie.
2: Anyway, our next suggestion was from Deborah. We visited around the ward in pairs, but actually both pairs went to talk to Deborah because she was just very chatty. And she had some great songs that she wanted, and we've actually managed to fit them all in. So, Deborah, if you're listening, keep listening. Our first one from Deborah is Hotel California by Eagles.

0: Well, that is definitely a long one, but it is a good one. It's a classic. So that was Hotel California by Eagles. Thank you for that suggestion, Deborah.
1: Brilliant. Well, up next, we have a very interesting request from Sheila. And we could have spoken to her all night because she was telling us all kinds of stories about seeing the Beatles in the Cavern Clubs, in the Cavern Club, I can't speak, in the very early days, before Ringo, Pete Best sort of era, before Brian Epstein and things like that. And she remembered dancing in her lunchtime to the early tunes. So we've gone for a song off Abbey Road. This is Something.
2: Come together.
1: That might be coming later.
2: It's an easy mistake to make.
1: Sorry about that.
2: Here it is.

0: Well, I got a little bit overexcited there thinking about the songs that were coming up.
1: But spoiler alert.
0: Yes, but that was Come Together by the Beatles. And we should also mention Roger, if he's listening. Hello. So up next, we have a short message, but we will be back.
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3: Well, welcome back to Cotswold Hospital Radio, where we're playing the tunes for our patients. And we've had very little progress on the quiz so far. We've had some guesses. We've had Vienna, Barcelona, Heather Small. We've had a few guesses. None of them got it right so far at the moment. So we're on 3 out of 10, everyone. I wonder if anyone else is doing a bit better. But up next, another song. This one is for Rennie. There's a very clear thing saying the team. Was that an important part?
0: Yes. So we're always getting very good feedback and saying how helpful the team are. And so this is to all the team.
3: Yeah, fantastic. They look after everyone brilliantly here. And Rennie fancied a bit of Michael Jackson, so we've got The Way You Make Me Feel.

0: Hopefully there was a bit of singing along to that one. That was The Way You Make Me Feel by Michael Jackson, and that was for Rennie and the team in Hatherley.
1: Up next, we have another one for Michael. So Michael said he liked the Rolling Stones, and he also said he liked the Beatles. He didn't specify which one, so we've picked for him Can't Buy Me Love.

0: Well, that's definitely an upbeat one. Thank you very much for the Beatles suggestion, Michael, because I'm enjoying all of this Beatles tonight.
1: What a great load of tracks tonight. So just update on the quiz. I think, what are we at, 5 out of 10? We just had another guess, which was heavily clued, and that was Iris and the Goo Goo Dolls.
0: But once again, Beth got it.
1: Hush.
0: Beth was the one that got it.
2: I had no idea.
0: All the guys
2: it was
0: trying.
2: In City of Angels.
1: And I think Beth can complete with Adrian and Ian and Steve on trivia. So I look forward to seeing how that plays out. Fantastic. So what have we got next? We have got another song for Alexa, and it is The Temptations with My Girl.

0: And that was My Girl by The Temptations. That was Just For You, Lexa. And then passing it on to Beth.
1: Okay. Well, up next we have a song for Deborah. And she requested this song, but she was worried it would be a bit too long. But we said, no, it's definitely not too long, because it's an absolute classic. This is Bohemian Rhapsody by Queen.

0: There we go, right until the final gong there for Deborah. Hope you enjoyed that. And up next, we have a short message.
1: Remember, you can always make a request or dedication by phoning the studio here at the Basement Studios, College Lawn, Cheltenham, on 01242-245-245 or 0300-422-4091. Leave us a message on the answer phone if nobody is available to take your call. Don't forget to give your name and the name of the patient, if it is a dedication, which hospital and ward, and of course, your choice of music. You can also visit our website, patientstation.org.uk, and follow the link online request. It's so easy.
2: And what's next?
3: Oh, so the next one is another suggestion from Sheila. So Sheila, it's actually really sweet. She gave a big thank you to the staff, and she said nothing was too much trouble for them, which is really lovely. So she requested Ferry Across the Mersey by Jerry and the Pacemakers. Sorry, not the Peacemakers. Which... Oh,

0: So I actually didn't really know that song, but Steve told me it was a big part of the Merseybeat sound of the 60s. Obviously, I wasn't around then, but Steve remembers it well, so that's why he could tell me.
1: Steve was all around when the national anthem was written.
0: Well, actually, he'll remember this next song as well. So what have we got next, Charlie?
2: This is a request from Michael, specifically Michael's wife, Diana, who's a big Mozart fan, and this is the 40th Symphony. Thank you.

0: Those are some beautiful symphonies right there from Mozart. I hope Diana enjoyed that, and Michael as well, and I'm passing it on to Beth now.
1: Yes, up next we have another great Beatles track for Sheila, and I did tease it earlier, so here we go. This is Something.

0: hope you've been enjoying all the Beatles tunes and chat today, Sheila. Now, did you know that song was written for Miss Patty Boyd, the model?
1: I did not know.
0: Layla and Wonderful Tonight were also written for her.
1: Amazing.
0: So there you go.
1: You are... So, by the way, Beth is winning the quiz tonight.
2: Like, absolutely. I think she's going to win
1: it. Yeah.
2: Any quiz, any night.
3: She's
2: really
3: a veritable encyclopedia.
1: Absolutely.
3: And that's official.
2: Yeah. I would want her on a quiz team.
1: Well,
0: only on the music.
3: What are you like on general knowledge?
0: Not so good.
1: Okay,
3: well,
1: right.
3: We don't want her then.
2: No common sense.
3: Just that.
2: So the next one is another suggestion from Deborah. We didn't mention it before, but Deborah is from Barnwood and she wants to shout out her family and friends. She sends them lots of love, so that's very sweet. She said that her son had managed to come visit her, which was very nice. So she wanted Islands in the Stream by Dolly Parton and Kenny Rogers.

Well, we've arrived at the end of tonight's patient postbag, and we'd like to thank you for keeping us company for the last hour. We'd particularly like to thank Deborah, Sheila, Michael, Lexa, and the entire team in Hadley Ward. We've really enjoyed hearing your choice of music, and Patient's Postbag would not be the same without your requests. 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Well, it's good night from me, Beth, and all of us here in the studio. That's Adrian, Kat, Ian, Katie, Steve, special guest Charlie, and Mark on sound. Everyone here at Cotswold Hospital Radio would like to wish you a speedy recovery, and we hope that you'll be back home soon. This has been a Cotswold Hospital Radio production. 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
1: 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Here's that number again, 0300 422 3231. You can also visit one of our offices at Cheltenham General Hospital or Gloucestershire Royal Hospital. They're open Monday to Friday from 9 in the morning to 5 in the afternoon. The Cheltenham and Gloucester Hospitals Charity, making hospital life better for everyone you know and love.

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1: Hello, I'm Mick Brunt. Just over a year ago, my normal day was interrupted when I had a cardiac arrest. My heart stopped beating. If it wasn't for the quick work of a member of the public and the rapid response team, I would not be here today to tell you my story. I was rushed to hospital, had a stent put in that day, and open heart surgery 2 weeks later.
2: Cheltenham Heart to Heart is an organisation linked with the British Heart Foundation that runs groups to help people with heart conditions rebuild a healthy lifestyle. 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
2: 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That number again, 079 5646 6617.

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1: Hello, I'm Peter Grogan, and welcome to the Best of British Classical Music.

The World Olympics Pop Orchestra and Vangelis's Chariots of Fire from the opening of the 2012 Olympics, opening our show today. Later in the programme, we'll have contributions from Nicola Benedetti, Russell Watson and James Galway. But first, our featured composer, Arnold Bax. Born in Streatham in London in 1883, brought up in Hampstead, our first selection is Tintagel, written in 1919 after Bax had visited Tintagel Castle 2 years previously and dedicated to the pianist Harriet Cohen.

Arnold Bax's Tintagel, performed by the London Philharmonic Orchestra. Our second selection reinforces how Bax was influenced with the landscapes. He discovered the little Donegal village, Glencolumbkilly, to which he returned annually for almost 30 years, and drew inspiration for the Irish landscape.

The Irish Landscape, written by Arnold Bax and performed by the Royal Philharmonic Orchestra. In 1948, Bax was approached to write the music for the David Lean film Oliver Twist, starring Alec Guinness, Robert Newton and Anthony Newley. And here we feature four short pieces from the soundtrack: Prelude, Oliver Asks for More, Wanted for Murder and the Finale.

0: Arnold Bax's music for the 1948 film Oliver Twist, played by the BBC Philharmonic Orchestra, conducted by Rumon Gamba.
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0: One of our best-known sopranos constantly being asked for more is Leslie Garrett. Born in Doncaster in 1955, she's had a very varied career, being equally at home in opera and crossover music. We take a track from her CD Prima Donna, and this is Intratina.

The theme for Schindler's List, performed by Nicola Benedetti and the Bournemouth Symphony Orchestra, taken from the CD The Silver Violin. The United Kingdom has produced some outstanding voices, none more so than Russell Watson. Born in Salford, Lancashire in 1966, and like Leslie Garrett earlier in the show, is at home in both opera and crossover music. Our selection from Russell today was composed to commemorate the opening of the first funicular cable car on Mount Vesuvius in 1880.

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0: From Lancashire, it's a short hop over the Irish Sea to Belfast, the hometown of the man with the golden flute, James Galway. Our contribution from James today is Mozart's Rondo alla Turca.

James Gourlay and Rondo Alaturco from the CD Island's Finest. Our next artist, Camilla Kerslake, was born in Dulwich, London in 1988. She became the first signing for Gary Barlow when he started his own record label and released her debut album in 2009, from which we take the track In Paradisum.

Paradisum, performed by Camilla Kerslake from her self-titled CD. You've been listening to the best of British classical music with me, Peter Grogan, and I've enjoyed your company today and look forward to you joining me again. And I'll leave you with a song of enchantment from Libera.

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0: Chatsworth Hospital Radio presents Me and My Music. And on today's programme, Patricia Aldridge is in conversation with Martin Searle, the Gloucestershire Police and Crime Commissioner.
1: Hello, I'm Patricia Aldridge and this is Me and My Music. My guest today is Martin Searle, who is the Police and Crime Commissioner for Gloucestershire. So, Martin, welcome. Thank you for coming in.
2: Good to be here.
1: I'm looking forward to playing your musical choices and learning something about the post of Police and Crime Commissioner. Okay. But first, let's talk a little bit about your early career. When did you actually join the police force?
2: I think it was 1980 in May. Actually, I know it was 1980 in May. I remember it was on May the 17th, I think.
1: Oh, right.
2: The day you remember, a long, long time ago.
1: Yeah. But,
2: I seem to have survived it.
1: Had you sort of done anything before that?
2: Yeah, nothing to do with the police. So I always fancied being in the police, but I knew I wasn't really ready for it, because if I'd have joined when I was 18, I'd have probably been kicked out by the time I was 19. I had to go and do a few things. So I went to work on a cruise ship for about 3 years, sailing out of Miami on the very first ship that the Royal Caribbean Cruise Line ever